Welcome, everybody. Welcome to Step Outside. My name is Tim. I will be with you for the next 2 hours. Got a really good show. Got a 4th of July show planned for you guys. All kinds of interesting stuff. So we're just going to get right into it. Here is Ornette Coleman, new anthem.

And that was Albert Ayler. Holy. Before that, Jean Ponte doing Drink American Drinks and Goes Home. Before that, Ornette Coleman with the London Symphony Orchestra doing Two American Skies and A New Anthem. All right. If you want, hit me up at DJ at WMNF Tampa 88.5. And yeah, we'll get right to it. Here is John Coltrane.

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2: 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Before that, James Blood Ulmer doing Show Me Your Love, America. And John Coltrane started off with Sunship. It's 44 after 8, and you are tuned to WMNF Tampa 88.5 FM. This is Step Outside. This show that plays you weird and interesting music, to say the least. All right, we're going to get right back to it. Here is Thomas Morgan in the dark.

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2: All right, you just heard Ornette Coleman doing Midnight Sunrise. Before that, Rope did Fiasco in the Moment, and Tom and Morgan did In the Dark. 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Latinx will be up next show. 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
4: 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You just heard Spangle Banner Minor and other patriotic songs by the Carla Bly Band. 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So, anyways, this is called Weird Revolution. 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

segregated by the normal man.

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2: Greetings and salutations. It is I, DJ Spaceship. And if you're hearing the sound of my voice, that means your day is already off to a great start. But in case you've been under a rock, I am the new Friday morning host right here at 88.5 WMNF from 6 a.m. to 9 a.m. with my co-host Nate Diggity Dog. So, hey, let somebody know there's something new going on in the Bay right here at 88.5 WMNF.
3: All right, you just heard Frank Zappa, God Bless America, live at a Whiskey Go-Go in 1969. Before that, James Flood Ulmer doing Are You Glad to Be in America? And before that was Soundgarden, 4th of July. And we started us off with brand new Butthole Surfers, Weird Revolution. I'm going to be playing, in 2 weeks, I'm going to be playing a lot more of that album. Okay, we've got 25 more minutes, and we're going to get out of here. This is our little 4th of July 250th anniversary show, and don't think you can really do it without Jimi Hendrix. Dig it, live at Woodstock.

0: Our Father, which art in heaven,
1: humble words.
0: We shall fight on the beaches.
1: Trenchant.
0: We shall fight in the hills. We shall never surrender.
2: Trenchant words. Thunder.
0: Give me liberty. Give me liberty. Won't give me death.
2: Thundering words.
3: The strongest word. Strongest. The strongest word. The strongest word.
2: Persuasive.
3: The strongest word. The word free. Strongest word is still the word free.
0: Men have lived for words.
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0: Men have died for words.
4: Freedom.
0: Pointed words. Cities have fallen for words.
4: Freedom's waiting.
0: Free. The right words.
7: Iraq. Inflammable.
0: The right words.
7: Islam.
8: Insidious.
0: The right words, said Lenin, are worth 100 regiments.
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7: Chorus.
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1: This is Frankie Mopar with the 60s Show, along with Patty, helping me add as much as possible. You will hear many songs from 1960 to 1969, which I think is the best decade of rock. Music is memories, so we will have a great time reminiscing. That's Saturday, 12 to 2, every week.
2: Oh, yeah.
3: All right, you just heard the nice Second Amendment. I want to give a shout-out to the people that have called. There's one gentleman he just called, and we had a very good conversation about the station. I really appreciate that. And Tina out in Brooksville. Shout-out to both of you. And thanks for letting me do this, folks. All right, Isha's in Latinx is going to be on next. We got NPR News coming up. And then Peter will be back next week. And then the week after that, I'll be here. So 4th of July, be safe. Celebrate 250. All right, see you all soon.
4: Live from NPR News in Washington, I'm Ryland Barton. A new financial disclosure shows President Trump and his family raked in more than $1 billion from cryptocurrency ventures in the past year. Associated Press reporter Bernard Condon says the speed that Trump made the money is surprising.
5: His property business, at least according to my judgment, is growing at the fastest it has in the century since the Trump Organization, his family business, started. And yet, crypto triumphs.
4: Trump also took in tens of millions from new properties in countries beholden to the U.S. for military support or seeking tariff relief. And he got tens of millions more suing media companies. The White House says the president has no financial conflicts and only acts in the public interest. With the latest Supreme Court session now over, President Trump and his administration have a lot of wins and some high-profile losses. As NPR's Tamara Keith reports, Trump is celebrating an expansion of presidential power.
6: The Supreme Court upheld birthright citizenship and earlier in the term blocked the president's sweeping tariffs. But it also delivered wins for him and his party, allowing Trump to strictly limit even legal immigration and making it easier for red states to redraw congressional district lines in favor of Republicans. In a social media post assessing the court's

And you're listening to WMNF Tampa. This is Latinx. Bienvenidos a Wednesday night. My name is Isha. Thank you, Tama, for a wonderful Step Outside. You can always catch Step Outside's full episodes on our archives on our website. And that goes for every show here at WMNF. Well, it's Wednesday night, the first day of the month. They turned off CERN yesterday, so everything, the humming, it's gone. Everything's a little slower, and we are recentering. That's what we're doing. We started off with Sensación by Helado Tropical, which is none other than Helado Negro and Reina Tropical. They're doing this little duo, little touring and music creation. Pretty cool, pretty cool. And we're going to continue with new music by Mon Laferte from her Femme Fatale Volume 2. Beautiful album. And we're going to play a track called Estoy Llorando de Tanta Belleza. I'm crying of so much beauty. Wishful thinking there to get to that space, again where we're crying for so, because there's so much beauty out there instead of the other way around. But nonetheless, here we are. 813-239-9663 is the number to call. And DJ at WMNF.org. It's the email to chat with me here tonight. I'll be here till midnight. So strap in. Here is Mon Laferte.

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esa trayectoria en tu vida que tú has llevado.

And you're listening to WMNF Tampa. That was Buscabulla with Manda Fuego. Before that, we have some David Byrne with Natalia Lafourcade and Mexican Institute of Sound with ¿Cuál es la razón? We also heard new music from Museo Periné from the album Instrucciones para ser feliz. And the track was titled Tiempo para soñar. Big shout out to Tina out in Brooksville. She is jamming and she's living the best life out there. I love when Tina calls. She always has an awesome, awesome, energetic story to tell me, and I love it. Shout out to you, girl. We're going to continue with some rhythmic sounds. We're going to tap in into a little bit of Celso Piña. We haven't played music from him in a long, long time, and this song came passing through recently on my playlist of life, and we're gonna start with Cumbia Poder by Celso Piña and Mi Pregunta by Meridian Brothers. 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
1: 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This is Isha. You're listening to Latinx. We're here every Wednesday, 10 to midnight, bringing you through the fringe of the amazing jungle of Latin alternative sounds in the world. World. In the universe. Beep, boop, beep, beep, boop, beep, boop, beep, boop, beep. We just heard from Los Espíritus with Noches de Verano. Man, it's hot out there. Oof. It is hot and steamy most of the day. We're going down into the heat ball for sure of summertime. This weekend, it's 4th of July weekend. If you're going out boating, please make sure to have U.S. Coast Guard approved life vest for everyone in your voyage, especially kids. Have them on and be responsible out there. If you're partying, outing, just have a designated driver or stay at home. And also, for everyone out there that have animals that are, you know, get super nervous with fireworks and whatnot, do your best to stay at home with your animals and keep them as safe as possible. Don't forget them outside. And even if they're used to and are not reactive, just be on the lookout for them, because you never know what another type of sound might, you know, get their attention and disturb them. So peace to all the animalitos out there this weekend. We're going to continue with Amante Bandido by Miguel Bosé and new music by Son Rompepera right now. And we'll chill out after that with some more music. But it is almost to the end. We have like about 5 minutes of our first hour done to be done with. And, you know, time flies when you're having fun. Thank you for being a listener. Thank you for being here with me right now and listening to this amazing music. Here's Miguel Bosé with Amante Bandido. Corazón, corazón malherido.

And that was La Union, Lobo Hombre en París. Very express request by Rodrigo. Thank you for your call, Rodrigo. Thank you for listening and being a WMNF fan. May you have a very, very wonderful weekend. We are, we're listening to WMNF Tampa. We are into our second hour of the night, and we'll be here till midnight. And Franco Silva is coming up at midnight with Latino 54, taking you all the way till 3 a.m. when Sonic Sunrise takes over. Up next, we're going to listen to some reggae music and some ska. This one's, you might also recognize Rodrigo. So stay tuned for that. We're going to start off with some Cultura Profética with Love and Happiness. And after that, we'll have some Fabulosos Cadillacs. There you go. Some deep in 90s music for you. And again, you're listening to WMNF Tampa. I'm keeping up with the playlist. So online on our website, you'll be able to see what I'm playing right there on the screen. Here is Love and Happiness.

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3: 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This is Latinx. We just heard from Vacacion with Adanowski with Amor de Verano. And before that, we had Juan Pablo Vega with Duplat with Mosaico Pirata. Oh, kind of like summer theme songs. Todo lo que necesitas en un verano. Un pirata y amor. O amor con un pirata. I don't know. Up next, we're going to continue with the summer vibes. We're going to have Chewy y Bad Bunny con Vueltita. And Bad Bunny doing his tour in Europe on all of the sold-out shows he has out there. I think the next stop is France. He was just in England. He had, like, I don't know, like 11 days in Spain, something crazy like that. But he is completing that tour right now. It's hot, hot summer tour, bringing El Caribe, Sazón, Batería y Reggaeton to the Europas. Up next, Bad Bunny, and then we also have Chango Menas, again, keeping it with the summer vibes with the track El Sol. Here is Bad Bunny and Chewy. 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

Hey, this is Alejandro Escovedo, and I'm hanging out at Skipper's After Hours. And I'm going to just ask you to listen to 88.5 WMNF Tampa, Florida. It's the station that tells the truth and plays the truth. Peace.

And you're listening to WMNF Tampa. That was Je Suis Mad with French Braids and Eva de Marseille with Space Girl. Before that, we had Cascadia with Me Too. Excellent track by Me Too there. And we are going to close out with a remix of Elizabeth by Bosque with the track Soy Una Nube. But before I say that, I must say thank you so much for listening. Thank you for being joining me tonight. Thank you, Rodrigo. Thank you, Hector. Thank you, Tina. I hope you all had a wonderful night. And I will see you here next Wednesday at 10 p.m. for our new Latinx. And we'll see what the night is young. Stay tuned for NPR News and Franco Silva with Latino 54 starting over just after the NPR News. And he'll be hanging out with you until 3 a.m. Reminder that you can always share our archives with your friends, family, and frenemies and let them know that Latinx exists. I hope you bring somebody new next week to listen and join. Enjoy the rhythm. So here is Aaliyah y Elizabeth, a remix by Bosque of Soy Una Nube. 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

Hey, hey, hey, Tampa Bay. This is Franco Silva, and welcome to the glossy pages of Latino 54 for another week. Thank you so much for hanging out. And Isha, be careful on your way home. You guys transiting the highways and byways right here in the area. Be careful out there. This is the time where things just get wet, all wet in a big hurry, so be careful out there. We're going to have fun this week listening to some great music, and there's a new release that I want to let you guys listen to. Puerto Rican drummer Bobby Sanabria and his Multiverse Big Band has a thing called Arsenio and Beyond live at the Bronx Music Hall, and we're going to listen to a couple of selections from that. In fact, we're going to start with that right now. Here's an Arsenio Rodriguez number titled Tumba y Bongo right here on Latino 54.

community radio right here in the Bay, listening to some great music. We listened to vibraphonist Victor Mendoza from his project This Way, a thing called Mambo de Luna, dedicated to the great bassist Israel Lopez Cachao. Right before that, we listened to Tumba y Bongo from Bobby Sanabria's brand new release, Multiverse Big Band, a tribute to Arsenio Rodriguez. The project is called Arsenio and Beyond. We're going to listen to some more great jazz right now, and here is a little something from Ronnie Cooper and the live at Jazz Fest in Berlin. Ronnie Cooper on sax, and we're going to listen to a treat for you guys. There's a local hero. His name is Kenny Drew Jr. on piano, no longer with us, but on this fabulous recording, we're going to listen to a number that was indeed written by Kenny Drew Jr., titled Perpetuating the Myth, right here with Ronnie Cooper on Community Radio.

0: And just like that, listening to great music right here on Community Radio in Tampa, Wagwanko Arsenio. And that is a great, great rare recording. It was headed off by Johnny Pacheco of Fania Records, and this was after the Fania days. It's a combination or a compilation of great, great music. It's a band, so it's not really a compilation. He is compiling musicians from the USA and from actual Cuba at the time, and including special guests, a lot of names and people that you know, like Baquito Pastor, Puchi Bolong, just a great, great bunch of people here on this recording for Arsenio Rodriguez. Right before that, we listened to the recently disappeared Eddie Palmieri doing a thing called Cobarde from the Sueño compact disc. Before that, My Heart Belongs to Daddy, Rosana Casali, from the Music of the Lounge. Right before that, the great Amy Winehouse, Moody's Mood for Love, featuring Tio Lix on vocals along there with her. And we started off this last set with Ronnie Cooper on sax. And on that band, the great, great Kenny Drew Jr., a local legend here. And we listened to a tune written by Kenny Drew called Perpetuating the Myth. And that was live at the Jazz Fest in Berlin.
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0: Hey, hey, hey, and we are right back over here. Don't forget to check that out. We're going to play some more of that recording now that we just listened to that shout out to Arsenio Rodriguez of quite a few years ago, led off by Dominican music mogul Johnny Pacheco. We have a recent recording that is also a tribute to Arsenio Rodriguez, to the same blind guitar player from Cuba. And this is called Bobby Sanabria Multiverse Big Band, Arsenio and Beyond, live at the Bronx Music Hall. And we're going to play maybe one of Arsenio's most famous songs, made famous by the great Larry Harlow. And this is a thing called La Cartera.

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1: Hey, hey, hey, Tampa Bay. My name is Franco, and here we are enjoying ourselves, having a fantastic time enjoying our week. I hope you guys are having a great one. We're going to listen to some great music this hour. I think we'll just chill out and listen to music uninterrupted for at least a few tunes so that we can get our groove on. We're going to be featuring artists like Kali Uchis, of course, and the Spanish Harlem Orchestra. The Blackbirds we're going to throw in there, and Chicano Batman along with Rauw Alejandro. What a mix. Let's start it all off with Jorge Drexler right here on Community Radio in the Bay. Man, let it happen.

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we are doing it in the dark. Rock Creek Park. I hope you guys are having a great time out there listening to the Blackbirds. Rock Creek Park, the Blackbirds. Before that, we listened to Around Midnight, Spanish Harlem Orchestra. Right before that, Caliucci's was here to give us Lose My Cool. Before that, Chicano Batman, This Land Is Your Land. And we started off that set with Jorge Drexler, Movimiento. Thank you for hanging out and listening to Community Radio. Let's get right back into the music. Here's Rauw Alejandro.

There you go. And it looks like I simply forgot all about the cough button there on that one. We listened to David Myung, A Thing Called Close to You. Right before that, the classic What's Going On, Marvin Gaye. Before that, Natalia Lafourcade featuring Los Marconios doing A Thing Called Derecho de Nacimiento, which is, you know, talking about the Supreme Court decisions and birthright and stuff like that. So that fits right in there. Right before that, Rauw Alejandro gave us, along with Romeo Que. Right before that, the classic, The Blackbirds, Rock Creek Park, Doing It in the Dark. Right before that, speaking about dark, the Spanish Harlem Orchestra gave us Round Midnight. Right before that, Lose My Cool, Caliucci's. Then before that, something patriotic for the fourth, This Land Is Your Land, Chicano Batman. And we started off that set with Jorge Drexler, Movimiento. Thank you for listening to Community Radio. And let's get right back into the mix before the top of the hour. Thank you, and hello to everyone listening over at WUJM 99.1 in the Berg. Let's get back into it. Here's Bomba Estéreo, just for you. El alma y el cuerpo.

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0: And here we are. Thank you so much for hanging out, and thank you so much for supporting community radio. We're getting ready to get down to it now because Sonic Sunrise is going to come up in just a little bit. We're into our last time together, our last hour until next week. I hope you guys had a great time, and I hope you guys have a safe one. You know that the holiday is coming up, so be careful out there. And small animals, like your dogs or cats, are not going to appreciate all that noise and all that rumbling. So make sure that they are safe. There's different kinds of ways to make sure that they're safe and less agitated. So go out there and be safe and be with the people that you want to be with. Have fun. Thank you for supporting Community Radio. Coming up on this set right here, some more Chicano Batman, and we have Ana Tijoux coming up. Gotan Project from Argentina. Bomba Estéreo, Babel Girbat is coming up. And the Buena Vista Social Club. All that and a big fat bag of plátano chips right here, keeping it on the Latin side with me, Franco. Here's Chicano Batman right here on the Latin side.

Always a little time for some Cole Porter. Sergio Mendez and Brazil 66 from the Equinox Project gave us Night and Day. Right before that, Babel Gilberto gave us from the Tanto Tempo Project, So Nice Summer Samba. For those of you enjoying all the great humidity that we have with the windows fogging up and enjoying beautiful mangoes that have been sun-kissed. It's mango season right here in the Tampa Bay area, so those of you that are out there enjoying them, do so responsibly. You don't want to get over-mangoed. And remember that you can freeze them so that you can enjoy them in smoothies when they're not in season. So there you go, a little tip from the old mango guy. Right before Babel Gilberto, we had an artist called Ile with a take called Nye, Nye, Nye from the Almendra compact disc. And then before that, from Spain, Ketama gave us Vente Pa Madrid. Wonderful invitation. Right before that, a little bit of Argentine flavor mixed with a little Parisian flavor. Last Tango in Paris from the Gotan Project. La Revancha del Tango is the name of the compact disc. Before that, we listened to Ana Tujo. La Bala is the name of the project. Volver, it was the name of the tune. Bomba Stereo gave us two. My Love from Amanecer. Blank Slate, Chicano Batman, Invisible People. Right before that, Running from El Lado Negro, This Is How You Smile. Cielo from Sotomayor, and shout out to Chief Justice Sotomayor, by the way, who's getting lots of flack for accepting some tickets to an upcoming Bad Bunny concert. Clarence Thomas should complain about taking stuff. enjoy the music, Sotomayor. Right before that, we listened to Bomba Stereo one more time, starting out the hour with El Alma y el Cuerpo, Body and Soul, from Elegancia Tropical. We're going to continue with the music right now, getting you ready for a sonic sunrise. It's going to be fantastic, enjoying all the beautiful music this week. Los Amigos Invisibles is going to start us off with some great, great tunes coming up right now, right here on Community Radio.

was queen of the mumbo. 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

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Elvis and Scotty, days when I spotted. Sitting on the potty, curing smallpox. Reasons to be cheerful, part three. 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

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Health service classes, gigolos and brasses, round or skinny bottoms. Take him on to Paris, lighting up the chalice. Wee Willie Harris. Back to Stephen Beacle, listening to Rico. Harpo, Groucho, Chico. Cheddar, cheese and pickle, the Vincent motorcycle. 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Something nice to study, phoning up a buddy, being in my nuddy.

0: Cheer. 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
0: Why don't you get back into bed? 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
1: Easy to be cheerful.

All right. We wrap things up with the Buena Vista Social Club, Chang Chang. Right before that, João Gilberto, Desafinado. Before that, Hands on Me, Maluma. And before that, Some Fun with Ian Dury and the Blockheads, Reasons to be Cheerful, Part 3. Before that, Bongo Bong by Manu Chao. And we started off with Mambo Chimbo, Los Amigos Invisibles. Jess G is going to be here for Mark Hart coming up right here on Sonic Sunrise. So don't go anywhere right after the news. Having a fantastic time on Community Radio. Thank you so much for supporting us and for keeping us going. Let's listen to Nelly Furtado and Calle 13 on the way out right here on Latino 54.

0: Well, next face Belgium in Seattle on Monday. The team will be without Pilar and Balogun. Balogun opened scoring against Bosnia-Herzegovina, but later drew a red card. The U.S. played a man down for much of the second half. This is NPR News.
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I'm Jess G, sitting in for Mark Hart this morning, ready to take you into part two of the CMJ Music Tour. I hosted part one last week Wednesday in the same time slot, when we toured through the College Music Journal reviewer picks from May to December of 1999. If you didn't get a chance to hear that collection, email me, dj@wmnf.org, and I'll hook you up with the Spotify playlist. We are listening to one of the tunes that didn't make it into last week's set, the Foo Fighters' Stacked Actors. And now we're rolling into the 21st century with the breaking indie, hip-hop, and alternative rock artists of that year, 2000. 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

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Again, I'm Jess G in the chair for the out cruising Mark Hart. As we started the show, I was saying that last week on Wednesday, in this same time slot, I shared my 1999 collection of CMJ New Music Monthly releases. For the uninitiated, CMJ is College Music Journal. And between 1993 and 2009, monthly magazine subscribers would get a CD in a paper jewel case that introduced the new singles of popular and the up-and-coming indie artists of the time. And if you weren't listening to a station like WMNF back then, this was a great alternative to get exposed to mixed genres of music and really develop your sonic tastes. Since this is an eclectic music show, I thought, why not keep the retrospective going into 2000? So we started in January with the world music selection Rafiki from Congo refugee Marie Dawn of Zap Mama, and follow that with Ani DeFranco, Wish I May. And then Joe Strummer, in his post-Clash era with the Mescaleros, gave us Tony Adams. This is John Scofield with Blackout, that actually came out a little later in the year. But let's continue with 8 Stop 7, American Girls, The Charlatans, Le Tigre, and Number 2. This is Jess G, in for Mark Hart on Sonic Sunrise.

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We've gotten through what I think is the best of January's 20,000 CMG selections. 2,000. January 2000. As we finish up here with Critical Mass, let's go hear what happened next in February. The sings Shrunken Man. The Suicide Machines sing about a favorite family member in Sometimes I Don't Mind. And Nigerian musician Femi Kuti carries the tradition of his dad, Fela, with Bang Bang Bang. Are you old enough to remember these tunes? Stay with Sonic Sunrise and Jess G taking care of you in the Vampire Hour on WMNF 88.5 FM.

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0: And we just heard Pepitas, or Nuggets, from Swiss French artist Toog, Better Than the Super Bowl from Error Type 11, and People Power in the Disco Hour from Clinton, which was the side project of Tinder Singh and Ben Ayers' Corner Shop. Playing behind me is Electro Girl, and they call it Progressive Eurotrack. It's number 18 of CMJ's February 2000, Volume 78, in case you're keeping tabs on that. A number of these songs today, including this one, are not available on streaming services. There's a 14-year-old YouTube video of the American Girls single that we played earlier, Heavy and Struck, but no online trace of our next profiled artist. To track them down, your best bet is probably iTunes, but you might be able to investigate Amazon or Discogs or do some old-fashioned digging in used CD crates, and you might get lucky. The artist next is Saturnine. The song title is Peace and Rest, and you, Insomniacs, are listening to...
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The Clash. Now, how could London Calling have possibly been in a 2000 playlist when it came out in 1979? Well, 1999 was the 20th anniversary of that seminal album, and The Clash did their first digital remastering with producer Bill Price and engineers Bill Whitney and Ray Staff. CMJ picked it up for the March 2000 compilation CD. Before that, Groove Armada with Grandma Funk on Fatboy Slim remix of I See You Baby. Lots of ass shaking going on there, apparently. You are still tuned into WMNF, live on the left coast. And this is Jess G giving Mark Hart a break while he explores the northwest part of the country. He's out in Seattle somewhere. It's not a typical sunrise show, I know, but Mark loves to jump around both genres and time zones, and this is really turning into me like a dated version of Katerina's old indie FM. You remember that? But just bear with me. He'll be back here next week. Right now, we're headed into four tracks in the April compilation, and we begin with The Cure. This is WMNF, Sonic Sunrise.

0: After The Cure, we heard Josh Rouse, Bad Livers, and now here's Marvin Pontiac, all songs from the start of the century. Hope you're off to a great Thursday morning. You are tuned to WMNF Tampa. NPR News is right around the corner, and this is Jess G. holding the fort down on Sonic Sunrise.
1: Don't we look so good in our new clothes? Isn't that the latest thing from Paris? Isn't that a dollar in your nose? Everyone's running around.
2: Live from NPR News in Washington, I'm Windsor Johnston. President Trump used a speech in North Dakota last night to push his domestic agenda, including legislation that would require proof of citizenship to register to vote and mandate voter ID nationwide. In Washington, I'm Windsor Johnston. President Trump used a speech in North Dakota last night to push his domestic agenda, including legislation that would require proof of citizenship to register to vote and mandate voter ID nationwide.

So glad you are joining me this morning. This is Jess G in for Mark Hart on WMNF Sonic Sunrise, Hour 3. And we are listening to William Orbit's interpolation of Samuel Barber's Adagio for Strings, which came out in 2000. William Orbit, of course, is the pioneering ambient engineer and self-produced musician who has worked with artists as diverse as Beth Orton, Finley Quay, and John Cage. He even produced Madonna's Grammy-winning Ray of Light in 1998. We've been listening this show to CD tracks from the first half of 2000, College Music Journal's new music picks. And coming up, we have Mighty Mighty Boss Tones. So sad to say, on 88.5 WMNF.

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So let's talk Renegade Master. Wild Child was Roger McKenzie, a UK DJ musician whose club hit peaked at number 11 on Billboard in 1995, just 2 months before he collapsed and his untimely death from an undiagnosed heart condition. Fatboy Slim did his old school remix on the version from the CMJ CD, the CD version that CMJ had on their CD, but we listened to a shorter 4 minute mix. Eels then gave us Mr. E's Beautiful Blues and William Grant Conspiracy on Color of the Sun. Rhinoceros Log Guitaristic House Organization is what we're listening to now, and we only have about half an hour to get to Bargain Music, Mekons, Steve Earle, Dusty Trails, The Jayhawks, XTC, Bad Religion, and Brack. So let's get going. It's Sonic Sunrise with me, Jess G.

Skeleton Man from LB, and if you wanna come and try and test, come test we. Any MC that doesn't know, then I will blast the MCs try to come and test Skeleton Man for no apparent reason, but I'll open up my hand. Not from Japan, I'm from LB, California.

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0: To quote Wally exactly, here's some stuff that I like. 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
0: Oogity boogity, life is sweet. 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

0: and falling on my head. 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And I'm growing McSketty, as Bigfoot and Yeti, like Veronica and Betty. Don't call me Jughead. I like gumballs and rumballs. I like tea balls and cheesecake. I like pineapple upside down cake. 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Why is it upside down?
1: He likes this and he likes that. He likes that and he likes this.
0: Boogity boogity, what are we? Boogity boogity, tell him, Fran.

I like hubcaps. And with that, I leave you in the very capable hands of Patricia Metz for the Thursday morning show. Thanks for spending the vampire hours with me, Sunrisers. Mark will be back next week, and playlists will return to normal. Have a great 4th of July holiday, and remember, pets are extremely sensitive to the sounds of rocket fire. So protect their furry ears and keep them safe from the shenanigans in your neighborhood. That's my special public service announcement. Remember, if you're interested in hearing part one of the CMJ presentation from 1999 that I did last Wednesday for the show in this same time slot, email me here at dj@wmnf.org within the next half hour or so, 45 minutes, and I will share both of those links to the Spotify list. Or you can find me. My profile name on Spotify is Jess, J-E-S-S, capital R, capital G. We go out now with Eamon Tobin, and this is Get Your Snack On, and that'll take us up to the news break. I'll see you along the radio road real soon.

And good morning. This is Patricia Metz sitting in for Katarina. And rumor has it she's coming back next week. We were texting back and forth, and she is so excited to come back. So we are happy for her to be here next week. And thank you, Jess G., for sitting in for Mark on Sonic Sunrise. She did an awesome show. And so you'll have me for the next 3 hours, and then Katarina next week. And what we just heard was 07, and with Sophie Baker singing in that song, In the Waiting Line. And then coming up next, we're going to start off with a new one by The Strokes, and this is called Going Shopping. Good morning.

And of course, that was Patti Smith in Midnight Rider, and that's off her 12 release. She sings covers in 12 of them. And before that was the alt rock Irish band Snow Patrol, and that was called Heal Me. And we start that set off with The Strokes, a new one by them. And we have the news coming up in 5 minutes. We have a couple of tunes before Lisa Marzilli comes in. And this is called King of a One-Horse Town. And this is by Dan Auerbach.

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2: And before that was Dan Arbach and King of the Horse Town. One Horse Town. And we have Lisa Marzilli in for the news. And
3: hey, good morning.
2: I know. I haven't seen you in so long.
3: I know. It's great to see you.
2: Same here. And I hear Katarina's coming back next week.
3: Yay.
2: Yeah.
3: A lot of people will be happy.
2: Yeah. Yep. And after the news, we're going to play a new one by Allison Russell. And it's called Cold April.
3: All right. Sounds great, Patty. Thanks. Good morning. I'm Lisa Marzilli with the WMNF News Headlines. It's 6:30. The future of St. Petersburg's historic gas plant district could become clearer this morning as Mayor Ken Welch is expected to announce his selection for a firm to lead the redevelopment of the 86-acre site. Late yesterday, City Council member Corey Givens told WFLA he could confirm the group Welch is expected to choose is the Berg Bid LLC by Blake Investment Partners. The group's proposal includes development of a new Woodson Museum, mixed-income neighborhood housing, parks, an event center, regional connectivity, and more. A new domestic violence law will increase the severity of subsequent charges for someone convicted of a domestic violence crime. Deborah Tendrich is a Democratic state representative for Palm Beach County and the bill's sponsor. She says one of the provisions increases the amount of money survivors can receive to relocate from $1,500 to $2,500. Survivors can receive these funds twice in their lifetimes.
4: This is just a little boost to help with the initial relocation, which is what the goal is, to just get them into a safer place. And then the community is supposed to come and wrap their arms around that person, too, to make sure there's a support system for long-term sustainability and success and leaving.
3: Another provision of House Bill 277 includes a pilot program in Pinellas and Pasco counties to electronically monitor offenders. The law went into effect yesterday. Last year, President Trump issued an executive order to limit birthright citizenship to those born on U.S. soil who have at least one parent who is already a citizen. The Supreme Court on Tuesday rejected Trump's tentative order to change the Constitution. Bruce Leslie is the president of the First Focus on Children.
5: So, consequently, in this country, your birth certificate has in significant meaning, because the fact that you have a birth certificate here means by definition you are a citizen.
3: Trump's order would limit birthright citizenship only to those with at least one parent who is a U.S. citizen or permanent resident. An analysis from the Migration Policy Institute found that Trump's order would have increased the population of unauthorized immigrants by an additional 2.7 million by 2045. In education news, Hillsborough County Public Schools has earned an A district grade from the Florida Department of Education, marking the district's first A rating in more than a decade. In their announcement, they say the district's A grade follows a year of significant student achievement, including the highest graduation rate in district history and an increase in the college and career acceleration rate, demonstrating that more students are graduating prepared for success after high school. Florida school grading system measures performance across five key areas, including student achievement, learning gains, graduation rate, acceleration rate, and outcomes for students who need the most support. Yesterday, the Pasco County Superintendent reported improved ratings across 31 schools, with 18 of them receiving an A rating. John Legg announced that all schools in Pasco County received a grade of C or higher for the first time since 2004. Struggling schools require state oversight, something the district will no longer need. Among the 31 schools, three improved from a D rating to an A rating. Pasco County Schools denied a request from WMNF for an interview. Instead, they pointed to a video featuring Superintendent Dr. John Legg.
6: We have a lot to celebrate, but our work is not done. We have areas to strengthen, such as expanding career and technical education pathways, improving academic achievement in every subject, revamping science, and ensuring every student, regardless of circumstance, has the opportunity to reach their God-given potential.
3: Schools receive these ratings based on achievement and learning gains in English, math, science, and social studies. Ratings also consider graduation rates, students receiving college credit, and middle school students progressing to high school. Floridians who purchase pets will have stronger legal protections under a new state law that took effect yesterday. It requires pet dealers to provide detailed medical records and face greater accountability if they sell sick animals. Spectrum News reports that under the law, dealers must provide veterinary records documenting an animal's exams, medications, diagnoses, and treatments before a sale is completed. They must also disclose the terms of any financing agreement before the purchase is finalized and provide buyers with written notice outlining their legal rights if an animal is later found to be sick or unfit for purchase. In addition, anyone who buys a new pet may be eligible to return or exchange the animal, terminating financing agreements without penalty, and seek reimbursement for veterinary expenses. Violations can be prosecuted under Florida's Deceptive and Unfair Trade Practices Act. And weather, it's going to be partly sunny today with a high of 92 and a 50% chance for some scattered showers. Lows tonight will be in the upper 70s, and the same forecast is on tap for Friday. I'm Lisa Marzilli. It's 6:36, and you're listening to the Thursday Morning Show with Patty Metz on 88.5 FM and WMNF.org.

That was the Sacred Souls, a new one by them, and Any Old Fool. Before that, Ray Bonneville, Cool, Cool Rain. We may get some more. I had hardly any at my house, but down the road, there's a lot. So it's that time of year where it's very spotty, but maybe more today and 4th of July. And coming up is a REM tune released in 1991, and I'm reading here, this song literally is just two chords. And here we go. It's called Me in Honey on the Morning Show on WMNF.

And that was Carolina Rose, More of the Same. And Michael Kiwanuka, he always has such a great voice and just eases my nerves. I don't know what it is. And then before that, we heard that REM tune, and someone wrote in and said, thank you very much for that. Hardly ever hears that on the radio and or out there, and she says thank you. And we are winding down the first hour. It is 7 o'clock, if you need to be somewhere. And we're going to go out with a little bit of Led Zeppelin. And this is Black Mountainside on WMNF Tampa. See you after the news.

And that was the Magnetic Fields, the Dreaming Moon. And this past moon, it's been hidden by clouds. I haven't seen it much, but I think it was called the Strawberry Moon. Before that, Lucy Dacus, she has a new one, and this is called Planting Tomatoes. And we started that set off with the Depeche Mode and Enjoy the Silence. And coming up, we're going to play a song by Beck, and classic song, Think I'm in Love.

And that was Jim James's A New One by him, Come Again. And before that, Phoebe Bridgers, another new one, Lost Boys. She always has funny lyrics. And we started that set off with I Think I'm in Love. And we have 1 minute before the news, and we're going to play my favorite 1 minute song before Lisa comes in. This is a Fish song.

0: And that was Fish. And we have Lisa Marzilli with the news. Hey, Lisa.
1: Hey, Patty. Sounding great this morning. Oh, always thank good you. To hear Fish on MNF.
0: I figured you'd like that.
1: All right. Okay, enough. We'll see you in five.
0: Okay.
1: Good morning. I'm Lisa Marzilli with the WMNF News headlines. It's 7:31. A bill drafted by Governor Ron DeSantis and passed by the Republican legislature that designates several groups as terrorist organizations took effect yesterday. DeSantis formally announced which groups are targeted, including the Council on American-Islamic Relations, or CARE, the Muslim Brotherhood, the Islamic Revolutionary Guard Corps, and groups affiliated with drug cartels. Also on the list, the anti-fascist political movement known as Antifa. DeSantis rattled off some of the impacts of the new law at a news conference in Tampa yesterday.
2: This is going to impact state and local governments in terms of providing funding to any organizations either directly or that are materially supporting these organizations. It will impact colleges and universities in the state of Florida. It will impact Florida's K-12 School Choice Scholarship Program, not sending scholarships to schools that are in cahoots with groups like CARE. That is not going to happen.
1: CARE Florida Executive Director Hiba Rahim responded, saying, "This is not just about CARE. This expanded and deeply flawed framework can attack any organization that dares to dissent." Florida's latest $118 billion budget includes compensation to the descendants of the Groveland Four, four black men falsely accused of raping a white woman in Lake County in 1949. The case became one of the most infamous examples of racial injustice during the Jim Crow era. Democratic Senator Lavon Bracey Davis of Orlando sponsored the legislation and tells WFLA it would not have been possible without the hard work of the late Senator Geraldine Thompson. Thompson spent years advocating for Ernest Thomas, Charles Greenlee, Samuel Shepard, and Walter Irvin. In 2019, the Florida Cabinet granted full posthumous pardons to each of the Groveland Four. 2 years later, a judge fully exonerated the men and vacated their convictions, admitting they were wrongfully prosecuted. The descendants of the four families will now receive $1 million each from the state, although Bracey Davis notes it was never about the money. Davis says this is about stopping time for a moment and giving of the resources of the state to recognize that we did a wrong. Repeat offenders will face more serious charges for crimes of domestic violence under a new Florida law. WMNF's Hannah Lau Glaciano reports the law went into effect yesterday.
3: House Bill 277 would increase the severity of subsequent charges for someone convicted of a domestic violence crime. For example, a second-degree felony is reclassified as a first-degree felony, and military protective orders are now admissible in civilian courts to request protective services. Mindy Murphy, CEO of the Spring of Tampa Bay, says the bill tackles society's view on domestic abuse as a private matter and shifts the blame from victims to the abusers.
4: It needs to be treated like the crime that it is, and we need to, punish the criminal to the full extent possible, hold that person accountable.
3: The law also allows courts to consider threats against family pets to issue protective orders. Bill sponsor Deborah Tendrich says another provision is a pilot program in Pinellas and Pasco counties to electronically monitor offenders.
5: When you're in that situation, having an additional layer of accountability, which is why the pilot program for the GPS is so important, because that adds that extra layer where then the protections don't end at the courthouse steps. The protections follow them.
3: The law will go into effect this Wednesday. For WMNF News, I'm Hannah Lau Glaciano.
1: A new proposal could make it easier for Miami cops to arrest people for sleeping on the street. The Miami Herald is reporting that police might no longer need to issue written warnings and give people a chance to gather their belongings and relocate before arresting them for public camping. That's if District 3 Commissioner Rolando Escalona's proposal to amend the city code passes July 9th when the Miami City Commission is slated to vote on it. If approved next week, it would need to pass one more vote to go into effect. And weather, it's going to be partly sunny today with a high of 92 and a 50% chance for some scattered showers. Lows tonight will be in the upper 70s, and the same forecast is on tap for Friday. I'm Lisa Marzilli. It's 7:35, and you're listening to the Thursday Morning Show on 88.5 FM and WMNF.org.

And that was a song by Luna, Malibu Love Nest. That came out in 2004. And before that, Broken Social Scene, Swimmers. And we started that set off with The War on Drugs and Lucius. I don't live here anymore. And coming up, we're going to hear a new one by Death Cab for Cutie. They had a great album released this year, and this is called Stone Over Water on The Morning Show on WMNF.

And that was his golden messenger. Who are you going to run to for that Sharon Van Etten? We're going to be fine. And for that, we start out, set off with Death Cab for Cutie, Stone Over Water. And we have the NPR news coming right up in about a couple minutes. And we're going to play an instrumental by Hermanos Grotes. And this is Until We Meet Again. And this is WMNF Tampa.

And that was Jungle, Carry On, off their new one. And then before that was Jack Johnson, Radio Clowns. It says, in parentheses, it says four-track. And I don't know what that means, but I'm sure he's playing a four-track or something. And then Taj Mahal, You Put the Whammy on Me. And coming up next, we're going to hear Summertime. The song Summertime, but there's so many renditions of this song, and this one is by the Zombies, and this is I think Colin Blunstone. His vocals are amazing on this, and this was recorded in 1965, and here is the Zombies, Summertime.

And that was Kacey Musgraves off her new one, I Believe in Ghost. And the Shins before that in We Will Become Silhouettes. And Grace Potter before that. And that was Empty Heart. And we started that set off with Summertime. And we're just going to play a short instrumental before the news. Here we go.

0: And that was Joe Strummer off his Straight Shooter release. And we have the news with Lisa Marzilli. Hey, Lisa.
1: Hey, Patty. Great show this morning.
0: Thank you.
1: What's coming up after?
0: After the news, we're going to play The Cure, Just Like Heaven.
1: All right. Great song. Good morning. I'm Lisa Marzilli with the WMNF News Headlines. It's 8:30. St. Petersburg Mayor Ken Welch has selected a proposal from local investor Blake Investment Partners to redevelop Tropicana Field and the downtown land around it. The Tampa Bay Times reports Blake Investment offered more cash for the land and pledged more income-restricted housing units than its competition. Welch also folded in an offer from the Pinellas County Housing Authority, which would build an affordable senior living tower on half an acre near the historic gas plant district. Welch says he will elaborate more on his decision at a news conference scheduled for 9 a.m. this morning in Campbell Park. Governor Ron DeSantis was in Tampa yesterday to formally announce several groups that are now deemed terrorist organizations, thanks to a new law crafted by him and passed by the Republican legislature. One of the groups targeted is the Council on American-Islamic Relations, a Muslim civil rights organization. DeSantis was asked by a reporter if he planned to shut the group down.
2: The question is what is their relation to state and local government and our programs? I think that's the first thing that we're doing. So, you know, if you have a local government that's getting state funds and they're in league with CARE on some initiative, they will lose that state funding. If you have a school that's in league with CARE, they will become ineligible for those scholarship funds. So I think we're going to look at it from that perspective.
1: CARE says it plans to challenge the new law. Earlier this week, the Supreme Court struck down President Trump's executive order ending birthright citizenship. WMNF's Luisa Campos reports on the Trump v. Barber case.
3: Last year, President Trump issued an executive order to limit birthright citizenship to those born on U.S. soil who have at least one parent who's already a citizen. According to the Pew Research Center, the order would have made 260,000 babies born in 2023 ineligible for citizenship.
4: First of all, that would deny kids fundamental rights. But secondly, if you think about the things that every baby needs, right? So babies need health care, they need nutrition, they need, you know, all kinds of things at birth. Like, it is the most vulnerable time in a child's life, anybody's life. And what would happen is you would be in limbo.
3: That is Bruce Leslie, the president of bipartisan advocacy organization First Focus on Children. He argues the order would have made birth certificates meaningless.
4: But we've averted a major disaster for all babies in this country.
3: But five justices struck the order, saying it could not be reconciled with the 14th Amendment of the Constitution, which states every person born or naturalized in the United States is a citizen. President Trump responded to the decision on Truth Social, saying, "We can easily make it up in Congress." For WMNF News, I'm Luisa Campos.
1: The Florida Attorney General is seeking to block a transgender girl from competing in a national dance competition this week in Orlando, arguing it violates state law. The North American Irish Dance Championships begin today and run through July 7th. The national event serves as a qualifier for next year's World Championships. According to the Orlando Sentinel, the teen is a defending Irish dance champion, winning first place in the girls' U15 and U16 division for the last 2 years. In a four-page warning to the Irish Dancing Commission and the Irish Dance Teachers Association of North America, Attorney General James Uthmeyer said his office will not tolerate these sorts of policies and will take all necessary steps to safeguard the rights and interests of Florida's female competitors. Uthmeyer has set a deadline of Tuesday for the groups to respond to his letter. In traffic, a multi-vehicle crash in Hillsborough County on I-75 South at mile marker 264 has the right lane blocked, and a crash in Hillsborough County on U.S. 301 North at Sable Industrial Boulevard has the right lane blocked. And weather, it's going to be partly sunny today with a high of 92 and a 50% chance for scattered showers. Lows tonight will be in the upper 70s, and the same forecast is on tap for Friday. I'm Lisa Marzilli. 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

And that was Bad Bunny and Bomba Estera, one of my favorite tunes by both of them. And before that, oh, that was Ojitos Lindos, my terrible Spanish. And before that, The Cure, Just Like Heaven. And coming up is my rendition of 4th of July. You can tell I'm not that thrilled about celebrating the 250th, but here we go. We're going to play a, Lin-Manuel Miranda off the Hamilton release, and this song is My Shot, and it portrays the young, scrappy, an ambitious Alexander Hamilton and vows to make his mark on the American Revolution his own destiny. And My Shot refers to him taking advantage of life-changing opportunities and make a massive impact on American Revolution and establishing an enduring legacy. So this is from the musical Hamilton. This is My Shot.

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Sometimes I get overexcited. 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I never had a group of friends before. I promise that I'll make y'all proud.

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2: Before that was David Byrne, Don't Fence Me In, and then we did that Hamilton song, My Shot. And that was my little tribute to 4th of July. And we have another one, Keb Mo. He's great. He's going to play America the Beautiful.

birthday, and I hope you have a great 4th of July. And let's see, we're going to go out with a Gutierrez song, Until We Meet Again, Hermanus Gutierrez. And this is WMNF Tampa, and Katarina will be back next week. And see you next time.

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Stay tuned for NPR News, and just after that, Surly Voices will be in. Then at 11, we have Richard Wolf's Economic Update and Counterspin. 12 o'clock is True Talk. Music starts at 1. DJ Jimmy will be in for 2 hours. And the All Souls edition of Traffic Jam on at 3 o'clock. So don't go anywhere.

0: is my story. Your story is my story. Won't
1: be shamed. Buckle up, buttercups. It's another episode of Surly Voices here on WMNF Tampa 88.5. My name is Liz. I am one of your hosts. My co-host, Donna, is, on the Zoom. And yes. How are you, Donna?
2: You know what? I've got a lot going on, but I am here.
1: Yay. Okay. Because we got lots to talk about. There are lots of butthurt people running around right now. A few weeks ago, one of our callers had asked if we thought the DSA was a good or a viable alternative to the Democratic Party. And we kind of said, well, you know, they're not really well organized and stuff like that.
2: I thought they were. I just thought that they had some blind spots when it came to race and gender.
1: Okay. Perfect.
2: And I was going to meetings and that I was finding that, yes, they have the right ideas, but I maintain that they lack a racial analysis in the rooms I've been in. Mm-hmm. It's reflective of Bernie's campaign and some of the reasons why it burned down, because it lacked that analysis when it came. It just says it's economics and that's it. And it denies, you know, 400 years, a half a millennium or so of misogyny and racism and all these other things we made up to keep people under control. And there's no way that we get out of this unless we address those. And it's one of the reasons why the United States, a country that has all of the makings of the finest, can't get out of its own way, is because it refuses to have honest conversations about its history and how that history persists.
1: Okay. Thank you for
2: all the answer.
1: Yes. Correcting the record there. Well, seems like DSA candidates are sweeping all the primaries. Folks are calling it a mom-dom-y.

0: tsunami. And oh, guess who's upset about that? Guess who's upset about the DSA folks winning all the primaries? Or, yeah.
1: The people who tried to stop it from happening, the moderates, the racists, right? They're upset because the reckoning has come.
0: Mm-hmm. And so it's like, okay, wait a minute. For years, all you've heard is vote blue no matter who. Well, apparently, the no matter who means who they want. It doesn't mean who the people want, because these are registered Democrats, Democratic Socialists, but registered as Democrats. And now all of a sudden the party is like, oh my gosh, what are we going to do? They're going to ruin everything. Yeah, they're going to ruin your grifting and complicity and two wings of the same bird, sure. But this is what the message has gotten through to at least a good part of the population that, yeah, this is broken and we need to go another way. So
1: Is this a one-off?
0: No.
1: The beginning of the redesign of the Democratic Party is the question of the hour.
0: Well, you want my opinion? Which the opinions expressed on Surly Voices are those of Surly Voices and not those of WMNF Tampa. No, they're not going to embrace the Democratic Socialists. You see gargoyles like James Carville calling for a schism in the Democratic Party. And it's like, wait a minute.
1: Well, y'all, he's a man who can't admit that he's ever been wrong.
0: Right.
1: Right. He and Rocha, same thing, right? Like these are dinosaurs. I mean, all of them. So listen to this. You want some tea?
0: Yes.
1: So Diana DeGette was the person who asked that I be the Hillary Clinton person. So she's a diehard moderate. I went with who hired me, right? Mm-hmm. I always get hired by, you know, I'm not. How do I say this? Now, when I say this, it's going to be out there forever. So I got to be very careful on what I say, because people are going to come back. People are going to take a lot. Once we hit pay dirt and become popular, right? Like once we go viral on YouTube, what's going to happen is people are going to go back and they're going to peel through all of this stuff.
0: Yep.
1: Some guy in his mama's basement is going to say, but she said, in 2026, on July the 2nd, on the eve of the 200, listen, I remember it specifically. It's at minute 14, it's at minute 1108, okay? So what I'm going to say here is this. I have been doing this work since before it was a thing that people did, meaning before Obama, before the thing that Black people did, right? So I was a professional political operative in the early 2000s, late 90s, okay? I was a kid, but I was in there. And by 2004, I was running multiple states for Move On, Democracy in Action, which was the arm that went to the ground from online. So as you well know, Move On came out of the Clinton heritage, and it literally came from, we need to move on. I think Wade was one of the founders that said that. And so because I was a part of that, the African-American people didn't think that, they thought I was not with them. And a lot of things, you know, from how I dress or how I talk, like the whole presentation, you know, I'm a child of the suburbs, and didn't sit well with people who felt like they were the real deal. Like I didn't have a real Black card. You know, I'm autistic. I'm a little different, right? A little bit out there. So I was never received in the NAACP and in that circle, right? Because there's a difference between wanting something and having an actual strategy to get it. Mm-hmm. And I try to stay in the strategy portion.
0: Right.
1: And it's made me very successful in my work. However, I've never really fully been embraced by Black operatives. Mm-hmm. And it just started to happen when I started my own company. And like, I have like all these Black people that are working for me and people are like, okay, yeah, you're serious. So, and I noticed it when I went to the America Votes convention in DC, but enough of that. I'm going to put a pin in that. So I'm going to say that I've never gotten a Black card in the political realm. Never. Mm-hmm. And white people don't trust me because they're like, why are you here? So, yeah. Having said that, I will say that the way DSA moves, has moved, doesn't sit well with me. And groups like New Leaders Council that train people like AOC, whom I've never really been that fond of, for a number of reasons. Early on in her reign, she said that she didn't believe in reparations for Black people and started talking about what Latinos and Hispanics deserved. Which I thought was really weird. Just answer, this is the same thing as All Lives Matter, mm-hmm. right? Mm-hmm. So they tend to choose people who also reflect a lack of a racial analysis. Now let's go, now that you understand the context in which I'm speaking, you know, not Black enough for the Black folk, and even after BLM, and not, and just not, I'm not gonna say, well, not white enough because nobody ever thinks I'm white, right? Like, mm-hmm. All right, so this newest person, Malat Quiroz, and the reason why I went on that little aside side quest was because of Diana DeGette. So Diana DeGette, I was working on the Hillary side because Hillary hired me, and all the Black folk, including for the first time in the history of Colorado Senate and House, had a Senate president and a speaker, House speaker, that were Black. And so the major Black families, you know, we're picking all of the organizers they wanted to work for them. And I was on the side with Diana DeGette, who I honestly thought would hold that seat forever. And here's what happened. I was talking to Sean Gagan the other day in DC, DC operative. I've known for 15 years. We worked together on a lot of stuff. He said that he didn't believe that the socialists were going to go very far. I said, I think Kathy Castor is in jeopardy. And I also think that she could lose her seat. And at the time I was thinking, there's no primary challenger, but it's quite possible that a Republican can win, especially since someone called me yesterday from Clearwater and said they checked their registration 3 weeks ago. Yesterday they went and checked it again and they were not on the roll.
0: Oh,
1: so that's quietly going on. You guys check your registrations. I don't care if you've been voting for 50 years and you've never had a problem. Check your registrations. I'm going to keep saying that. Now back to Diana DeGette. So I said to him, I think people like Diana DeGette in CD1 in Colorado, I said those words to him, are vulnerable. I, at the time, I can't keep up with all this stuff. Okay. I can't keep up with 400 races and 200 races every 2 years. So I said, I think that she is vulnerable. And he said, no, not going to happen.
0: I agree with you. I mean, people are waking up and saying, what in the world is going on here?
1: Yeah. So here's what's next. Malat Quiroz beat the pants off Diana DeGette. Okay. Mm-hmm. Bill Weiser is a Colorado AG who defeated Michael Bennett in the gubernatorial primary. And I'm asking this question. Diana DeGette's gone. Like, she's blocking people that are like, who are you? Because the kids are heckling her. Black from a new generation, right? And my question for my listeners today is this. Are Democratic primary voters choosing candidates who can win in November? Are they choosing candidates who best reflect the party's values, even if those values make the general election more difficult? Now, I am going to offer a caveat with that question before y'all start calling it. We're going to find out if that's even a real thing, because what we might find out is that these candidates win easily because these are the candidates that people have been waiting for in a general election, and the party has barred access. Now, last thing before I stop, Some of you are party loyalists, right? You're older, you're comfortable, you're homeowners, you've got your retirement, you've got $1 million plus in the bank, and you are at the beach listening to this show. And you're like, why can't things just stay the way they are? Because they're good for you. You have to go to the end of your driveway and look. People are moving. People who work, like you say, get a job. People who work, not, and it's not just Republicans saying this, okay? People who work 40, 60 hours a week are moving into their cars while you say, why can't we just have business as usual? Oh, look, Kendra Darling. Oh, look, Maxwell Frost. Oh, look, these David Hogg. Some of these people, I don't leave Hogg out of this for now, because he's got a lot of room to become a moderate Democrat with a lot of big pockets, because that's what happens, right? Once they get comfortable, the rhetoric changes. Mm-hmm. So I just want to say to you guys, you got to rethink your positions. You got to look at what's happening out there a little more closely. You got to read periodicals other than The Atlantic and The New Yorker, because you're sophisticated. There are people who aren't reading any of that, and they know this ain't working for them. Mm-hmm. So I want you to really think about that when you're saying, let's just have younger versions of Terry Rizzo, a younger version of Nikki Fried. Let's have a younger version of, what's his name? What's her name down in Frederica Wilson, who just retired and is giving herself lauds. So that's what I got for today. I think we also got to talk about, the birthright citizenship and how that didn't get, it was going to cause pandemonium, chaos, the renting of garments and the gnashing of teeth for sure. And it didn't happen. And as usual, and Liz is going to talk about this, just giving you guys the intro. As usual, Clarence Thomas.
0: Yes.
1: Is, yeah. I'm going to leave that all. That's all yours, baby. But is the Democratic Party moving left? Is there still room for moderates? I would say in states like Florida that did a takeover back in 18, we went from being a swing. The money left the state and Ron DeSantis is king. But is there still room for moderates in places like Wisconsin and Detroit and Nevada, Arizona? Mm-hmm. And who speaks for Democratic voters today? A lot of older voters are just not riding with what they think of as socialism. Mm-hmm. So my question would be, are these people serious? Are they going to ride this? Are they going to die on this hill? Because it looks like they're going to die on this hill.
0: They're putting up like it, yeah. You're listening to Surly Voices on WMNF Tampa 88.5. You can give us a call at 813-239-9663, or you can email to dj@wmnf.org. And welcome to the third part of the triumvirate, Maria. How are you, Maria?
2: Good morning, ladies. How are you?
0: So we jumped on into the DSA, winning all the primaries and the party, Democratic Party establishment being very upset about it.
2: I got into it on Threads with dear Jamie Harrison when it did last week. So yeah, I'm there.
0: Yeah. And well, I've been saying forever, it's like the moderate Democrats of today are Reagan Republicans. If you compare the two, because we have gone so far right that's where they end up in that bucket. And it's like, what does the Democratic Party even stand for?
2: I also think that it took someone like Zoran Mamdani filling 160 potholes, 60,000 potholes, to show people exactly why socialism is just so terrifying. You know what I mean?
0: Right.
2: He's out there. He's been labeled as this scary socialist person. But when people, I mean, he's just such a magnificent communicator when it comes to like just getting it done.
0: Right.
2: that people are like, now they're like, yeah, I want more of that stuff. You know, the rent freezing and the pothole fixing. And, you know, just yesterday he shut down a portion of Rikers Island, getting ready to, Rikers Prison, getting ready to shut down the rest of it. So I think people, what people really want is beyond labels. They just want government that actually works for them.
0: Yeah.
2: And is not like doging things to death so that Elon can be a trillionaire.
0: Right.
2: And giving money to the grifters. And I think people are sick of the grifting.
0: Absolutely. Trump just made like over $1 billion in some kind of scheme he had going, and it's like, wait a minute, how is this not a conflict of interest? Well, I didn't know anything
2: about it. And as he lands the plane from Qatar.
0: Right.
2: And also, I mean, I think the grifting is, there's an enormous amount of it, and Donna knows better than any of us about the amount of grifting that actually happens in these political parties, mm-hmm. right? And who gets their pockets lined,
0: right?
2: And they do not have to perform in order to do it. So I think people are just sick of it.
0: Right.
2: People are sick of the utter grift and incompetence. And, you know, when they actually see effective governance, they're like, yeah, give me more of that, please.
0: Right.
1: And they don't care what it's called, right?
0: Exactly.
1: They didn't understand it before. They understand it through the practicum. And that is what's happening. So if you're just now joining us, we're going to talk about this in no particular order, and we may jump back and forth as is required by my ADHD brain. Now, number one, the Supreme Court's term is the balance of power shifting. Number two, immigration. I think that DOJ cracking down on birth tourism, federal courts blocking parts of the administration's mail voting changes, continued immigration enforcement debates after the Supreme Court issue. That issue is not going to go away, okay? They're not going to stop. I think in the last month, they've arrested 10,000 immigrants. America at 250. I don't have to say more about that. Mm. The celebration is being politicized deeply. It's not just a birthday. It's a celebration of the red, white, and blue with an emphasis on white. that's some original stuff right there. The Democratic Party, progressive candidates continue to win notable primaries, guys, raising questions about the party's future direction. Florida, duh, with an emphasis on the duh. Since your new Florida laws took effect this week, y'all, there's some budget priorities and immigration enforcement. Basically, Ron DeSantis said he's about to go cray on immigration. And I feel not sorry for the 63% of folks who may have members. I'm not saying that 63% of people who are voting and they're citizens because they're voting are not in jeopardy. But I am sure they have community members like we all do and family members like we all do that are getting caught in this snare. So we're going to look at the implication for the 2026 elections. And we may get to the how much evidence are you guys going to need before you conclude that the institutions are changing or that the institutional change is imminent. And I'm going to put a pin in it there because I don't think we can do more than that.
0: I think that's quite a bit on the plate. And here comes DeAndre in Bradenton. Hi, DeAndre.
3: Hey, good morning. Your 1 point brought up a question that's been messing with my head for, I think, years now. Following, I think it was Charlie Crist's like rise to the governorship. It had been John Stewart or somebody, but they got the guy in the office, and then there was this press conference with this young lady, and she kind of walked into the room, and then she kind of just blurted out, so what do we do now? I'm like, whoa, wait, what? Mm. You didn't have a plan? That was it? But my eyes are terrible, so I don't know how to hunt that video down. I don't know if it was John Oliver, whoever it was, Stewart back in the day, but it totally brought that to mind. I just thought I would remark on that. Y'all, certainly have a wonderful day. And July, thank you so much.
0: Thank you so much, DeAndre. All right, Remy in Orlando. Hi, Remy.
4: Hey, good morning. Thanks for taking my call. Love your show.
0: Thank
4: Hope
0: you.
4: Hope y'all are doing well. Just a few quick points. First, about Doge. Gosh, they went in with a hatchet when they should have gone in with a scalpel. But Doge, which Obama actually, you know, utilized Doge a lot. There, you know, a broken clock is right twice a day. It did get a few good things done. I was just going to point out the cancellation of that disastrous IRS modernization project where they were wasting billions of dollars with some sketchy IT services group just burning money and not making any progress. So there were a few things they could have done, but for the future of the Democratic Party and the success of Zohran Mamdani, you know, he's like a younger Bernie Sanders. Bernie Sanders, of course, was screwed over by his own party in 2016 when he tried to run for president. He probably would have won it. But Debbie Wasserman Schultz, you know, lost her seat on the DNC because of it. But Zohran Mamdani, you know, he does not take money from AIPAC. And I think that might be another key future point for Democrats that are wanting to, you know, lead and get stuff done is, you know, Bernie never took money from AIPAC. Mamdani did not take money from AIPAC. There's only a handful of other congressmen, you know, Republicans and Democrats included in the whole Congress that can say that, you know, Republican Thomas Massey, who's responsible for getting us the Epstein files with his discharge petition that he engineered. And you saw they just ran him out of Congress. So at any rate, I think the future is people like Zohran Mamdani that talk to everyone. They sit down, they have a conversation, they get things done. They're not looking to enrich themselves, and they're not looking to answer to other foreign countries that don't register with FARA, which is a bizarre thing that AIPAC doesn't have to register with FARA. Try to figure that one out. But nonetheless, take care. Thank you for letting me speak. Y'all have a good day and a safe 4th of July weekend.
0: Thank you, Remy. All right. So, yeah, I mean, it's good governance by Mamdani. And look at all the obstacles they tried to put in his way, the Democratic Party, that is. I mean, he was the Democratic nominee and radio silence. They would rather lose than have a Democratic socialist.
1: Well, you know why, right?
0: Sorry?
1: You know why?
0: Why? Tell me.
1: We think that they're voting against us. They're not. They're indifferent to us. They prove that while they're in power, right? They prove that they're indifferent to our plight as working people and as even upper middle class people, completely indifferent. So if you're a homeowner, if you're educated, you have a good job, you own a business, you're doing relatively well, you're not, I see the prices in the grocery store, but they're not stressing me out yet, right? Like I don't have a challenge going in and buying grass-fed and grass-finished steak yet. That is not the case for most Americans. So what I would be considered firmly middle class now, I think is upper part of the working class. 10 years ago, I would have been upper middle class. So everything is changing. I think that they're voting against loss of control of power. It's different. Their focus is somewhere else. It's not on the people because they've run the Democratic Party for decades and they've not demonstrated that they've had a focus on the plight of everyday people. So every time somebody says, y'all are voting against us and I can't believe y'all, that's never been the issue, mm-hmm. right? They've told them, given us just enough they've given us just enough bait for us to continue voting for them and not an iota more. So we have to remember, they just want to keep control. They go to Congress and they get rich just like Republicans do. And now that the American people are figuring out, Maxwell Frost, some of you guys has loved this kid, right? He's a great kid. I love being an auntie figure to this kid, right? The reality is, though, he's now a millionaire. Now, you tell me a job that you can get. Some of you have been working for 30 years and can't retire. So you tell me what job you get and 4 years later you're a millionaire. You're only making $275,000 a year. How does this happen? And you had bad credit and no money when you came in the door.
2: And driving Uber to be able to afford your campaign.
1: Exactly. And couldn't afford to purchase, even with your stipends, you didn't have good enough credit to get even an apartment, a studio in D.C.
0: Wow.
1: How does this happen?
0: Yeah.
1: So it's a lucrative job. And then it's also a job that people get. And think about this. You get a job as a U.S. congressperson. You can make a good side hustle just doing speaking engagements, especially if you become a lightning rod, right? You become a firebrand, then you can, like Jasmine Crockett, then you can take that image and you can go and you can broker that.
0: Mm-hmm.
1: So if I got that type of platform and I was only making $175,000 in Congress, I would quickly exit Congress and go make more money somewhere else and become a multi-millionaire. But they don't, and they stay because they're making more money than the $175,000. And then if they really turn up in Congress and become one of the 12 really popular people, Elizabeth Warren or Bernie Sanders, you can go and write a book and make $12 million. Michelle Obama made $20 million off her book.
0: $20 million?
1: Oh, no, that's wrong. The house that they purchased in Martha's Vineyard was $20 million. But she and her husband have made millions and millions of dollars together on their books.
0: Wow.
1: And the honorariums are out of control. And it's the same thing. Some of them Hillary Clinton will get $100,000. Hillary Clinton, she was never the president.
0: Wow. Okay.
1: It's a business. It's an industry.
0: Yeah.
1: I work in it. I should know.
0: Right. Exactly. Let's see. I've got emails here. Howard from Clearwater is giving us a prognostications update.
1: He
0: says, ha, Germany didn't lose. They gave that game away. Ah, well. One check in the loss column. Goodbye, Sam Evelito. Check in the win column. Now he can go find a red robe to wear. Not bad for 1 week. Happy 4th of July to you all. Howard. All right.
1: How about white robes all around for the SCOTUS?
0: Yes.
1: Let's go from black to white.
0: let's see. I didn't understand a word of what Howard said, but I'm sure that was a prediction that you threw out. Yeah, Donna?
1: Well, you know what? If y'all want to go on Predicted or Khaleesi and, you know, make some predictions about coming elections, I called Mom Donnie, but I never put my bet in. I called it when it was still a penny. So I should have maxed out. I should have just bought 160 for a dollar and a half. And got my $962 out of it.
0: Wow.
1: You know, I did make money when Gillum lost. I made about $700. Because y'all don't understand, some of the way that I do this is autistic pattern recognition. The other part, which some people can border on psychic prowess, right? Okay. And like calling out Tim Walz over a year before he was a thought.
0: Uh-huh.
1: Having him become the nominee. I said, these are people you need to look at. So that's why some of you listen to this show, because we get it right. But the reason why I'm going to speak for myself, I'm going to speak for Liz, get it right, has to do with the fact that I'm actually handling voter registration forms. I'm actually on the ground hearing the conversations that people are having. When Republican women in Philadelphia and Pennsylvania say that they like Amy Klobuchar, I'm hearing this stuff firsthand. When black men in Philly, and I came back and I told y'all that I was in Philly.
0: Mm-hmm.
1: When I told y'all about black men in Philly, we're not feeling Kamala Harris. And it was black men with Muslim names. It was like Khalil Jackson. And then when you went out into the field, because I wanted to see if this was really happening, I asked the lady at the Board of Elections, she says, it's in my family, it's happening. When I tell you this stuff, it is because I am touching the forms, I am hearing the conversations in real times, and I am noting the patterns. That's how we're getting it. That's how I get it right. Because, I'm in the mix. I'm in the churn.
0: I just look at everybody and like, pew, pew. I use the psychic recognition.
1: It told me that my ballot initiative in St. Louis wasn't going to go through, that we were going to have to do a first round, and the lawyer, and I told them they were all wrong and that we were going to get it on the first one. I said, we're going to be up by 500 or down by 500 signatures. It would be 0 to 500 signatures up, 0 to 500 down. We had 117 signatures over. And they're like, how do you know? And I'm like, y'all not asking me that question after 15 years.
0: All right, let's see. The DNC is responsible for this mess. Clinton brought us corporate Democrats. Let's say you let the Republicans watch your hen house. It's like letting wolves watch it. They just take your chickens and let Democrats watch it, and they will sneak your chickens away. Either way, you have no chickens left. I love that. I am so stealing that, Martin. Yes, because I have these country sayings because I grew up in the country. So
1: Clinton, though, I mean, we really started with Reagan on this.
0: Yes.
1: Lost the integrity, the perceived integrity of the office under Nixon.
0: Right.
1: And Vance said the other day, if Nixon was, it would just die in the news cycle on a Friday afternoon if Nixon did what he did today. Sadly,
0: that. Yeah. So then let's talk to Ed in Tampa. Hi, Ed.
5: Hi, how are you?
0: Good. How are you?
5: Yeah, you know, I just kind of had a scenario or something. You know, when we're talking about Mondani, I've just kind of noticed that, you know, both parties all of a sudden are now trying to figure out who's ahead and who would be more popular for their party. And I'm starting to think that maybe even the Republican Party is starting to look at Tucker Carlson. So I'm wondering, like, because he, you know, kind of somewhat denounced the Republican Party right now. And I'm wondering if that's something that we should keep an eye on now that we feel like, you know, there's somebody, you know, somehow or another that's, you know, causing a movement on the Democratic side. If the Republicans are now going to start to figure out who's that person on their side, and what are the issues that these two could have in common, maybe, or not have in common, or separate them somehow or another, to see how that scenario, you know, works out later down, you know, the line, maybe for presidential candidates or something like that.
1: Can you give me the question in one sentence?
5: Okay, so now that the Democrats or the social, you know, the Democratic Socialist has sort of this hype going on.
1: Now that the Democratic Socialists right. have this fight
0: let me,
1: going
0: let
1: on.
0: Me translate for you, Ed.
5: Yeah.
0: Okay, so Democrats have the DSA candidates that are winning. The Republicans are still all MAGA, but what if they find an alternative to MAGA like the Democrats have to?
5: Absolutely. And would that be Tucker Carlson, since now he seems to be kind of running away from the Republican Party or somewhat?
2: Who is that?
5: Tucker Carlson.
2: Oh, okay.
0: Yeah. No, we have enough TV personalities in office right now, so the quota's been met.
5: Yeah, but
1: still, okay.
5: He has his following right now that's quite interested in terms of some of the things that he's talking about, especially, you know, the war in Gaza and, you know, and just, I don't know. I guess I threw that out there just to see what you guys think, maybe. And maybe there's nothing to think about.
0: Okay. Thanks for calling, Ed.
2: I think there is an appetite for anti-AIPAC people, and I think we see that, and I think that's very clear, right? I think the thing that the people that are attracted to Tucker Carlson are using the war in Gaza as a cudgel to also cover their racism as well as their anti-Semitism. Because there are people like that, like Tucker Carlson, who are just as, they haven't changed. They're just a lot more vocal about their white nationalism.
1: As a point of clarity, I would offer that the purest sort of white nationalism demands protection and a protection for an allegiance to Israel. Right?
2: Does it?
1: So white nationalists are like, you know, support Israel. I used to get these little tracts when I was a kid, and there was one and it had the Star of David on it, and it said, support your local Jew. And so back then, when it wasn't like, you could conflate Judaism with Zionism. Mm-hmm. They were not necessarily extricated from one another at that time, right? We didn't have to. There wasn't a genocide going on. So people weren't desperate to extricate themselves from the notion that Jews have a right to expatriate to a homeland, okay? Which I have so many questions about, because the Native Americans' land has only been stolen just a few hundred years. And I want to know why they don't have a right to land when we are paying for a country for people to have right to a land 3,000 years ago in a book that where stuff may not necessarily adhere to the actual history, okay? But that's another show. But I would say that there's already a split. It's probably why Charlie Kirk is no longer in this realm. The split amongst young people, it's not just happening among Democrats. It's also happening among Republican youth, where they're saying, why we got to pay all this money to have this thing? And we're seeing some of the most terrible, terrible images of children dying. These kids don't have a stomach for it. So let's assume, for the sake of this argument, that voters are drifting away from MAGA. Then what? What replaces it?
0: Well, apparently Tucker Carlson is in the mix, so.
1: He was. Politics pours a vacuum. So if MAGA loses his grip, what's the next Republican coalition? Reagan-style conservatism. We're seeing some of the young kids go back to conservatism. I think that the division on this, the math is, but without billions of dollars of funding for Israel, because people no longer believe that there's a special people that God chose who deserve to have land built on top of people's houses that were already there, while also killing, castigating, imprisoning said individuals. So is it a libertarian movement? I perceive that they're going to keep their soul, which is, we don't care about nobody but ourselves, right? Mm-hmm. Which is going to be basically libertarianism. It will also subtract foreign intervention. No one wants that anymore. The United States doesn't have healthcare, doesn't have good education, doesn't have housing. We have crisis at every level of the basic necessities of being a human being. So no one's interested in seeing money go out. That misguided energy is what caused our soft power to be dissolved at the beginning of Trump's second term with the dissolution of aid to foreign countries. And I see a working class populism that flourishes without Trump as a sort of jester leading the whole thing. You know what I mean? Like, he's the meister of foolishness.
0: Right.
1: And people are getting, the younger people are embarrassed by him. Older people are not. He's like an internet meme, you know?
0: Mm-hmm.
1: Someone emerge who keeps the populism but drops the personality. You know, if Vance hadn't sullied himself so bad and done things with sofas, you know.
0: Oh, wow. Vance is a non-starter.
2: I do think, though, that there has to be. I don't think that there's a vacuum or absence of a circus master. You know what I mean?
0: They need a ringmaster. Yeah.
2: You know, for the circus. I really do. I think that there needs to be, that's why we got Ronald Reagan. That's why we got this guy. And that's why people love the celebrity. You could be an empty head, but I'm curious if there's room for not in this Republican Party, but I'm curious if there's a room for a Thomas Massie type populist in the Republican Party or whatever new party. I'm curious about that.
0: I feel like
2: we have certain things, you know. I was listening to Donna's list of treatise, and I do think that like with when it comes to education, this is by design that we have a terrible education system.
0: Oh, absolutely.
2: It's not
0: yeah.
2: like anybody's out there saying, you know, on the right saying, oh, we need a better public education system, or oh, we need a better university system. Nobody's out there saying that. In fact, that they're destroying that with this. To me, it seems like the populism of anti-intellectualism.
0: Okay, you know? So I in the past 2 days have read the 194 page opinion in Trump versus Barbara, or Barbara versus Trump, and this is the birth, the 14th Amendment talks about all persons born or naturalized in the United States and subject to the jurisdiction thereof are citizens of the United States and the state wherein they reside. There is absolutely nothing ambiguous about that statement. And it has stood, the 14th Amendment has, and the citizenship section has, since the 1800s, post-Civil War. And who but my very favorite, or I got a tie on the favorites of the two people I despise the most, and they're inextricably linked. Clarence Thomas, who is a quote unquote originalist, he wrote a huge, ridiculous, repetitive decision using some half-baked philosophy of a Republican hack who talks about birthright citizenship. And it's like, what? In fact, if you want to have a good drinking game, take Clarence Thomas's dissent, and every time he uses the word domicile or any variation thereof, take a shot. You'd be drunk by the end of the second page. Yeah. So, yes. Well, who but Justice Jackson, who was a Harvard Law grad, who was actually the editor of the Harvard Journal, somebody who actually has experience working with the Constitution instead of just, you know, putting check marks next to it. Here she comes and writes a concurrence to the majority opinion, which should not have even been close. We should have had 9 votes for, yeah, of course, this is constitutional and this executive order is not. She came for Clarence Thomas, and I could not have been happier. She starts out, you know, she says, I joined the court's opinion in full. I write separately to respond to some of the themes in the principal dissent, which is written by Thomas. Despite his long-standing endorsement of a colorblind constitution, Justice Thomas now surprisingly suggests that the citizenship clause was a race-conscious remedial measure relating only to freed slaves such as Dred Scott and those who shared with them certain characteristics like no other homeland. It is for this reason, he says, that children were born in the United States but not domiciled here are not entitled to claim birthright citizenship. And she doesn't stop there. She hits him left and right, and it is glorious and well-written and well-thought-out, and I could not have been happier with her concurrence. It's very, I learned a lot by reading this opinion, though, and that's for probably another day because we're coming to the close, but it should not have been close.
1: I have a question for you.
0: Okay.
1: going to ask you, and I'm glad I waited for the end because it was so glorious. What do you say to the freedmen, right? The freedmen are people on Facebook that have the Juneteenth flag. They've had the Juneteenth flag for years as their profile picture. And they are always talking about, these are Black people, mm-hmm. talking about immigration, always talking about immigrants taking their jobs. They bought the whole thing lock, stock, and barrel. They believe that they were, you know, on the Dawes rolls. It's a whole culture around it. Google that, guys. I'm not going to go into it because we don't have time. But this, what do you say to those folks who say, when I said I prefer the African-American, there's an African-American, pan-African-American flag, right? Mm-hmm. That's basically the United States flag in red, black, and green colors. The colors of Juneteenth have been red, black, gold, green forever, for mm-hmm. decades, right? Before people even talked about it. And then we've got this flag that was made by this Black man who asked a white woman to help him refine it. All these Black artists sitting around, that was crazy.
0: Yeah.
1: And so it's a little cartoonish. Well, anyway, the point I'm making here is they are on about being Americans and wanting reparations and that the 14th Amendment was only for freed slaves. What do you say to these people?
0: I say to them, you can look at the majority opinion and, well, and also the concurrence. It goes through the history. Part of the reason for this amendment was because of the freedmen from back in the day, not modern day freedmen. Also part of it because there was horrible discrimination against Chinese folks, Romani folks, all kind, you know, the immigrants were not embraced universally at any point. Apparently everybody's always thought they were better than somebody else. So, reparations, I'm all for it, but this amendment applies to anybody who's born here.
1: Okay. And then other thing, while you're saying that, I just want to put this one comment in. For people who don't know what a Romani folk is what we would have called gypsies a few years back. We don't say gypsy anymore. We don't say gypped. All of those things are considered to be slurs. I'm only saying it because it's something that a lot of you haven't heard.
0: Mm-hmm. Right. Yeah. People get surprised when you tell them that. Yeah. But yeah, it's all the arguments that the freedmen make and any other people make, but like Clarence Thomas, were already covered back in the day when this.
2: Every liberation movement is built on the back of the 14th Amendment.
0: Right.
2: Every single liberation movement, when we talk about civil rights, when we talk about women's rights, when we talk about LGBTQIA rights, all of them and more are built on the back of the 14th Amendment.
0: Absolutely. The right to abortion, that it's, yes, everything.
1: But the anti-Blackness, just, I'm not going to do a thing, but just when people come here, they're coming and that was paid for with the blood and the stripes of Black African slaves mm-hmm. and descendants. But when people come here, they treat Black people in America like we have not paid the price of their tourage.
2: But
1: it's insanity.
2: I will say this, because I was watching Kasim Rashid when the decision came out earlier this week. And it will remind everybody, him as an immigrant, naturalized citizen, he will remind everybody that they are here by the blood of Black enslaved Africans that fought for this right, for everybody. Everybody's right, everybody's liberation is off of the backs and the blood of enslaved Black Africans mm-hmm. and that 14th Amendment.
0: Right.
2: And there are people, I'm not saying there's a lot, but there are a lot of very vocal voices that will remind everybody that their liberation is tied to the liberation of enslaved Black people and through the 14th Amendment.
0: Absolutely. All right. We got Diane on the phone. Diane, you're going to have 30 seconds. Hi, Diane.
6: Okay, real quick. Yes, I just wanted, this touches on politics, Democrats, Republicans, everybody, and it's so important, but we don't hear it from politicians enough. And it's the existential crisis we are facing through climate change, the people in France right now that can't afford air conditioning are dying.
0: Okay. And so, sorry, Diane, that's 30 seconds. I'm sorry I have to cut you off because Frank has already given me the finger. But call back next week and we'll talk about that because, yeah, that is something that's hugely concerning.
1: People dead in France. Google that.
0: Yeah. So thank you so much for listening to Surly Voices on WMNF Tampa 88.5. Please tune in again next week, and we will continue this discussion because it was a lot for today.

0: Diamonds, I like diamonds. I like stunning. I like shining. I like million-dollar deals. Where's my pen? Bitch, I'm signing. I like those Balenciaga.
1: This is WMNF Tampa. 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
3: Welcome, friends, to another edition of Economic Update, a weekly program devoted to the economic dimensions of our lives and those of our children. I'm your host, Richard Wolf. This is a program devoted to a concept, to an idea that is central to understanding, in my view, what's going on around us in the world today, and what we can do about it, and where to go. So it's about as central an idea for our time as I could think of, and so it's appropriate for today. And I want to begin by looking at the broadest possible way of asking about this. And the way I thought to start was by talking about art. And to quote, to begin, Anais Nin, from whom I learned this, a great thinker and poetess of some years ago. And she was asked, what is art? What does it mean? What is it about? And she said, the thing that is important to understand is art is not about what we see. It's about how we see. Another way of putting it is that when human beings analyze something, describe something, explain something, claim to know about something, they always bring a great deal to it. Maybe their way of saying it is, I'm going to explain to you what's out there in the world. But they can't do that other than by bringing to their eyesight, their brain work, their ears, their senses, a whole lot that has been built up in them to that point. It's not what you see, it's how you see. And now let's jump right into economics, which is our field. What is an economy? Well, when people talk about an economy, it's like when they talk about a painting or any object of art. What matters most is not so much what they see as how they go about seeing it. So to give you an example, mainstream economics, which I had to learn, which I had to teach to get my degrees and all of that, mainstream economics approaches the economy by getting very excited about something that grabs the attention of those kinds of thinkers. And that's called the market, this activity of buying and selling, which certainly in our modern economy is all around us, isn't it? Literally, from the moment you get up in the morning, every day of your life, you're confronted by buyers and sellers. You are yourself a buyer. You are yourself a seller. An economy is all around us, isn't it? Literally, from the moment you get up in the morning, every day of your life, you're confronted by buyers and sellers. You are yourself a buyer. You are your

It's the thing through which everything else is understood. But I don't do that. And what I'm grateful to Karl Marx about, and always will be, is that he had a different entry point. He did not agree with the people around him who were all mesmerized by markets. He starts his great work, Capital, with commodities and markets. But he does that because everyone around him does, and he wants to take them away from that. He says, let's follow the logic and go to the place where I enter into analysis with a wholly different idea. What's Marx's new and different idea? Here we go. The concept we're discussing today. The surplus. The surplus. What does that mean? And I'm going to lay it out for you now in the simplest way I know to get the point across. Marx is interested not in how goods buy and sell, how we buy and sell them, how they move around in markets. Marx is interested in something else, the way he sees, how he sees the economy is different. He says, let's look at production. Not exchange, production. How goods and services get made. This jacket, this paper, the table, the background, the pen, the pencil, you name it. How does it get made? And his answer, to get to the core of it, is this. We begin with an interesting character, the capitalist, the owner-operator of the enterprise, the employer. And we notice that the employer, somebody, lays out a bunch of money for tools, equipment, and raw materials. And we're going to use the example of making chairs. So the employer lays out money, some value, let's call it 100, it doesn't matter, because of the point is the surplus, and for that, what numbers we use are really irrelevant. You'll see that in a moment. $100 worth of wood, nails, glue, hammers, everything needed, a space, electricity to run a saw, whatever is needed, physical goods needed to make chairs. 100. And now we know, Marx says, looking at it, that he also, this employer, hires chair makers, workers, employees, whose job it is to take the tools and equipment and transform the raw material, the wood, the glue, into a finished product, the chairs. And we know something else, that the chairs are worth more than the glue, nail, hammer, wood goes into them. Value has been added by the labor performed by the employees. Indeed, that's what the employer wants. When he sits down with those employees and answers their question, what are you hiring us to do? His answer is, work with those raw materials that I've bought and the tools and equipment that I've bought and make a chair. That's why you're here. And that's what the workers do. And again, for simplicity, let's assume they add $100 worth of value. So the chairs will now be worth, Marx says, $200, because in them is $100 worth of tools, equipment, and raw materials, to which has been added another $100 of value by the labor the employees perform. So far, very simple. Now, says Marx,

0: I'm going to surprise you. I'm going to tell you the secret of capitalism right now. Here we go. It's that the employer pays the worker a wage for coming to work and making the chairs, but that the name of the game, the core of the system, the heart of capitalism, occurs right here because the employer gives to the worker who makes the chair less than 100. In other words, the worker adds more value in making the chair than he gets for doing so. The employer takes the chair once the worker has made it and sells it. And let's assume everything is kind of on the up and up. He sells it for 200. That's what it's worth. He takes 100 out of the 200 he gets to replace the tools, equipment, and raw materials used up so he can continue production. And he takes, let's say, 50. Right? If he sells the chair for 200, he uses 100 to replace the used up tools, equipment, and raw materials. He's left with 100. He gives 50 to the worker, a wage or a salary, and he keeps 50 for himself. That 50 that he keeps, that's the surplus. Why is this important? Well, Marx says, because it's the core of capitalism. That's why the employer goes into business, to get that surplus. That's what he's in it for. He doesn't care about chairs. As soon as they're made, they're sold and out the door. What happens to them, he could care less. He just wants to sell them for the 200. Whether you sit on them, or burn them for firewood, or throw them out the window, or use them as a planter, he could care less. His interest is selling. Selling for 200, replacing the 100 he spent on tools, equipment, and raw materials so he can repeat this whole thing, giving the worker 50 so he'll come back tomorrow and do it all again, and he'll keep doing this. Because for each worker and each chair, he's making 50 bucks, his surplus. You want to know what profit is? There it is. Profit is the part of the surplus that this employer keeps for himself. You'll see in a few minutes that he has some expenses to pay out of that surplus, but what he keeps is his profit, and that's why he's in business. We've come to the end of the first half of today's show. Stay with me. I'm going to show you now how Marx uses the concept of surplus to explain how capitalism works. Welcome back, friends, to the second half of today's Economic Update. We're talking about the concept of the surplus, Marx's remarkable addition to, contribution to, understanding, a way of understanding. It's really not so interesting what Marx had to say about the capitalism of his day, which is quite behind us now by 150 years. But what is invaluable is how he went about thinking about economics and about capitalism, because that is more relevant and appropriate today than it ever has been. And to summarize what we did in the first half of today's program, it's this. The employer gives to the worker wages less than the value added given by the employee to whoever hires him. Right there, in that inequality, is the surplus. It's the excess that the worker contributes while working relative to what that worker is paid for doing the work. Now let's take a look at what all the implications are, and we'll only scratch the surface in the time we have. First, in this complicated relationship between the employer and the employee, in which we have seen the worker produces the profit, the surplus out of which the profit comes, that the capitalist is focused on, that the employer maximizes as best he can. Notice that in a capitalist system, it's the employers who make all the key decisions. They decide what is going to be produced. A chair? A software program? An ice cream cone? Up to the employer to decide what to produce. What technology to use? Skill saw, another kind of saw, these nails, those nails, this kind of apparatus, that kind of... All made decisions, all made by the employer. The very decision where to produce. In this community? Over there across the river? Down the street? In another country? Where? Now, every one of those decisions affects the worker, the employee, mightily. What I produce shapes the day I spend at work. The technology, that it shapes the air I breathe, the water I drink, the noise my ears have to process, the way my body shakes or doesn't when I use the tools, and where will determine whether I have a job here, where I live, where my family lives, where my community, where my kids go to school. The decision where is crucial to my life. And yet I'm an employee. I have no say at all. It's all decided by the employer. My only recourse, if I'm not happy with the outcome of an employer's decisions, is to go look for another employer who will be just as powerful relative to my powerlessness as I was in my first job. So, notice the imbalance of power that comes out of this arrangement. Then there's the matter of risk. There's a risk that whatever it is your employer decides to produce turns out to have no customers. Let's say your employer decides to make a chair that has three legs because he insists that this is the way he wants it to be. And then we discover that when he tries to sell the three-legged chair, nobody wants it. He can't sell them. So he goes to his employee and he says, John, Mary, don't come back to work next Monday. I'm closing this business. I can't sell the product. Well, notice the risk that a product doesn't sell comes out of a decision the employer always makes. He makes a decision. And sometimes he whines that when he makes these decisions, he's taking a risk. He's right. He is. There's always the risk that what you produce won't be sold. But here's the strange inequality you don't want to miss. The risk is borne not just by the employer, but by the employee, too. The difference is the employee played no role in deciding whether or not to take the risk. He's stuck with the risk because of the employer's disproportionate power over the decision-making. Had all the workers together participated in making the decision, one of them at least might have said, three legs on a chair, not a good idea. But the employer was alone. And if he wanted to make an Edsel, he could. And he did. And it didn't sell. Now let's turn next to the kind of business in which a group of people are the employer. That's what we call corporations. Corporations are just a legal arrangement in which the employer is a group. It's a collective employer. Board of directors, a group, 10 to 20 people, and they are the employers in the corporate form of capitalism. And they have an interesting role. They decide how much to pay the workers. Remember, we've been talking about the employer giving the worker a wage or a salary, and how that's less than the value added. And the surplus, from which profit comes, is as big as that difference. The surplus is simply the difference between the value added by the worker when she or he work and what's paid to them for doing the work. Well, the minute you see it, you understand that a board of directors, or any employer for that matter, even in an individual company with one individual employer, whether it's corporate or individual, notice that there's a conflict here. In order to get more surplus, to get more profit, to be therefore more successful, to be able to grow faster, the capitalist has every incentive to press down the wage or salary. Because if the worker adds 100, use my example, when he or she works, the less you pay them, the more you get. In my example, we paid the worker 50, we kept 50 as the employer. Of course, if you could get away with paying the worker 40, it would leave you with 60 out of 100 added by the worker. Notice, therefore, the disarrangement entails, implies, provokes, creates, engenders what Marx called the class struggle. The endless quality of capitalism, never overcome, never gone, of pressing for less to be paid to the worker. That's why employers hire children. That's why employers move to other countries where they can pay the workers less. That's why I could go on all day with the endless ways employers find to reduce what they lay out. They hire a machine if it's cheaper than the 6 workers it replaces. Every way they can, they try. And we all know why. Marx has taught us why. The less you pay them, other things equal, the more surplus you get. Class struggle is built in. It's also important to understand now what Marx and Marxists have meant when they talk about the dictatorship of the employer class, or in Marx's language, the dictatorship of the bourgeoisie. It's this extraordinary way that capitalism works to put the employer, who has to coordinate and cooperate with all the workers, every one of whom, including the janitor after each day's work, have to clean the place so you can use it the next day. Everybody's needed to play his, her role in getting those chairs produced. But one small group, the employer, has all the power. Indeed, the employer can fire the worker, but not the other way around. The employer can take away the income of the employee, but not the other way around. The power imbalance is obvious. It's always been obvious. And now we have a clue to why Marx would see the economy this way. It probably started when he was a little boy. I know it started that way with me. I noticed that my father and my mother worked very hard. Particularly my father wasn't around all that much. And my mother would explain to me he goes to work. And he works very, very hard. And he came home very tired. I could see it. And I somehow understood that a lifetime of his working was in the cards from the beginning. There was no way he was ever going to be other than that. Oh, he dreamed of it. I know that. He imagined it. I know that too. But he never got there. Neither did most of the other working people in the community I grew up in. Over time, they understood. When they were younger, they fantasized. But part of my interest in Marx comes because I saw that there was something built in that made the situation crucial, that my father worked but never could relax from work. Had to work all the time. That's the working. It's forever adding value by its work, but never getting enough to take it easy and to relax and not work. Wow. No wonder people like me pick up the book by Mr. Marx and go, yeah, that's the way to let's look at that. I don't want to look at buying and selling. That comes later. That's secondary. For me, the core story is in the production. And of course, the employers being in the dictatorial position they're in, getting the surplus in their hands, we all know what they do with it. They take it, and they enjoy it for themselves. They're not big on sharing. Elon Musk proudly announces this last week that he's a trillionaire, the world's first trillionaire. He has taken the surplus produced in the production of Tesla cars or SpaceX rockets and made a fortune for himself, which he's accumulating like King Midas in the fairy tale. But that's not because he's greedy, and that's not because Mr. Musk is any different from the rest of us. It's because capitalism is organized to produce a surplus for somebody. And the interesting question is why the mass of people like you, my father, and me permit this system to work in that way that leaves some people with $1 trillion you couldn't spend in a lifetime or 10 anyway, while other people can't relax, can't get their kid to college, can't do what a decent life requires. As long as capitalism exists, the Marxist critique of it will also. Thank you very much for your attention. I hope my discussion of the concept of the surplus rings true to you as well. And as always, I look forward to speaking with you again next week.
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0: 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I'm Janine Jackson. This week on Counterspin, do you disagree with anything that the Trump administration is doing? Are there other people that share your view? Do you think you should get together and use your voices to say something? Well, that might make you a terrorist. Do you think I'm joking? Do you want to test it? We'll talk about the criminalizing of dissent with Seth Stern, Director of Advocacy at the Freedom of the Press Foundation. That's coming up this week on Counterspin, and we're going to get straight to it. 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The official government press release is headlined, "Leader of Antifa Cell Members in North Texas Sentenced to 100 Years in Prison for Terrorist Attack on ICE Facility." That statement from the Office of Public Affairs states that, quote, eight North Texas Antifa cell operatives were sentenced for their roles in rioting, using weapons and explosives, providing material support to terrorists, obstruction, and the attempted murder of an Alvarado police officer at the Prairieland Detention Center on July 4th, 2025, close quote. If you aren't questioning the Trump White House version of reality, in which vandals snuck into the reflecting pool with very sharp knives and razors because they hate freedom, you probably don't care about the Prairieland case. But for all of the rest of us, this is a nightmare. Historically, legally, morally, what is happening here? And how do people who think a country with aspirations for democracy, with the understanding that that critically involves protest and multiple voices, how do we respond to what has just happened in the case of activists who participated in a protest at Prairieland ICE Detention Center or didn't and are now facing lives in prison? There was never a time to not pay attention, to not understand that an official enemy campaign was always going to come for anyone designated undesirable, laws, practices, long-held understandings be damned. But if ever there were a time of comfortable ignorance, it's over. Here to help us see what's happening in this case and how to move forward is Seth Stern. He's the Chief of Advocacy at the Freedom of the Press Foundation, and he joins us now by phone. Welcome to Counterspin, Seth Stern.
1: Good to be here.
0: Well, we can start with material facts about Prairieland. A group of people gathered outside an ICE detention center to protest the policy, the actions of masked agents sweeping black and brown people off the street and into camps and then out of the country without due process, and to show audible support for those inside. And a man did shoot and wound a police officer. But we know this case is not ultimately about a noise protest or even the wounding of a police officer, because if it were that, the sentences would look different, and we wouldn't be hearing things like assault on democracy or conspiracy to conceal documents. Can you just set us up a little with why you are so concerned about this? Because injustice is old, but this feels new.
1: It really does. What we're seeing here is an attempt to criticize not only an ideology, but a very loosely defined ideology. The administration's theory is that because they attended the same protest as the shooter and because they read some of the same literature as the shooter, might have shared political views with the shooter, you can, from those facts alone, infer a conspiracy, infer an organized, as the administration would call it, terrorist attack. In reality, none of these people, including the shooter in all likelihood, came to the protest with any intention of a police officer being shot. Certainly, the other six defendants who were at the protest besides the shooter had no idea that was going to occur. There was no evidence and no allegation even that anyone had planned a shooting. When these people left their homes to go to a protest, they figured they would sleep in their own beds that night. At most, they might have contemplated the possibility of getting picked up for trespassing or a noise disturbance or the typical minor misdemeanors that people risk when they engage in protest activity. But there was no reason anyone would contemplate that they might be held criminally liable, their lives ruined, sentenced to decades behind bars for merely attending a protest where someone else shot somebody. The prosecutors and judge made very clear that their purpose was to send a message to people sharing a similar ideology. The prosecutor said, this is not any normal ideology. This is an ideology that endorses political violence, presumably referring to anarchism or whatever shared belief system these people supposedly had. But, you know, almost everyone in some circumstance or another would endorse some form of political violence. Like, I'm the grandson of Holocaust survivors. I don't really take issue with violence against Nazis. Does that mean that if I go to an anti-Nazi protest and I have some anti-Nazi books, let's say, on my bookshelf, that if someone else at the protest who I've never met commits an act of violence against a Nazi, that I'm then implicated in a conspiracy and go to prison for decades based on what that person does? It sounds absurd, but it's no more absurd than what happened at Prairieland. And yeah, I shouldn't neglect to mention one of the individuals who was convicted and sentenced to 30 years wasn't even at the protest. He's somebody who allegedly transported a box of pamphlets because his wife was at the protest, and he believed, according to prosecutors, that the box of pamphlets might implicate his wife, might be used against her. So he was concealing evidence. Evidence of what? This wasn't a how-to manual. Yeah, obviously, if his wife had been the one to shoot the police officer, which she wasn't, nobody alleges she was, and he had a how-to manual on, you know, where to get a gun, how to get into this protest, and how to shoot a cop, that would be a whole different case. We wouldn't be having this conversation. But that's not what was in the box. They were zines. They said nothing about this protest, about the Prairieland detention facility, about shooting this police officer. They were written years ago. They're political theory that's available at bookstores nationwide. So when they say that he concealed evidence by moving these zines, evidence of what? It's evidence of an ideology. It's evidence of somebody's reading habits. There should be no universe where that can be considered concealment of evidence because it's not probative of anything. You can't introduce somebody's reading habits or their library, their bookshelf, as evidence of a specific crime in court. And if you can, we've got a big problem because people have hundreds of books. Books can be interpreted any which way. I have plenty of books on my bookshelf that I'm sure someone could characterize as endorsing some form of violence or another. That doesn't mean I agree with the books. I might. It depends. But that's really a preposterous way to conduct criminal proceedings, is to thought police people to this degree.
0: And yet here we are, because I think for a lot of folks, it sounds just as weird as you've just laid out. First of all, it sounds like these rulings are not saying you can't protest. They're saying you can protest, just not against the administration, just not with these particular ideas. We all saw January 6th, but if you don't like it, then it's going to be labeled terrorism. And I guess I want to pull you out on that, because we can say what folks did was not illegal, but if you keep changing the law to make things illegal, you know, then the ground is shifting under our feet. And so what's happening there from a legal perspective? Are we just creating new categories? And now you can say, you know, yesterday you weren't violating the law, but today you are. And so now you go under the jail?
1: Well, theoretically, you can't do that because we've got a constitution that trumps any executive order or even statute. In this case, we're talking about NSPF 7 and the Trump administration's new counterterrorism memorandum, which don't change the law. They're simply an expression of prosecutorial priorities, and they instruct prosecutors to go after Antifa, to go after far-left groups, people who they view as anti-American, whatever that means, people with extreme gender ideologies. No idea what that one means. I mean, I've never heard of any sort of trans supremacy movement that wants to lock up cisgender people. So presumably they're just talking about people who believe that trans people should have rights, and now they're on the same plane as terrorists, as ISIS, according to this administration. It's all pretty absurd, but at the end of the day, we have a constitution that prohibits people from being locked up for what they think, write, or read, as long as they are not inciting imminent violence. So hopefully the appellate courts will reverse these convictions, but the law is only as good as the people who enforce it. So if the judiciary isn't up to the task, if the judiciary is compromised and lawmakers are unwilling to step in, and of course, at the end of the day, the president has pardon and clemency power, but we know who's president, so that's not something you can rely on, then yeah, the law is not as good as the paper it's written on. So that's the situation we're in. And if the appellate courts don't correct this egregious error that the trial courts have committed, will be in a really scary place. You know, remember in Georgia, they tried something very similar with the Stop Cop City protesters. Very similar situation. They indicted 61 people who were part of the Stop Cop City movement because a few of those individuals had allegedly committed criminal acts, arson, vandalizing police cars, whatnot. There was no indication that all 61 of those people had anything to do with those isolated criminal acts, but they were looped into a RICO conspiracy solely because they, again, read the same zines, shared the same ideologies, were part of the same movement, had the same alleged belief system. That case fell apart, as it should have, after putting all 60 of those people through a whole lot of headache and expense. But still, it ultimately fell apart. And it was easy to dismiss at the time as though this is just some local prosecutor who had an awful idea and made a fool of themselves. Now it's the federal government doing it. And you mentioned January 6th. The sentences here were far more severe than any sentences against anyone involved in January 6th. That issue was raised with the judge, who said, well, this case was charged differently. This case was charged as terrorism. So essentially incentivizing prosecutors going forward, if they want to get headline-grabbing sentences and make themselves look effective, to overcharge, to continue charging defendants as terrorism despite the lack of any evidence of them being terrorists, being affiliated with a terrorist group, or having any terrorist intentions. So we should expect to see more of this. Hopefully other trial judges will do their jobs and not leave it up to the appellate courts to clean up the mess.
0: Well, I think language is playing a role here. I mean, I have said repeatedly that when news media took war on terror out of quotes, we lost something. You know, a brain wrinkle got smoothed. So now we can just say terrorism. You know, I don't know actually what it is, but I know it's the very worst thing in the world, you know, and I don't need to ask any further questions. And we're now at that situation with Antifa. Like, what the actual heck? Like, you know, now Antifa is being legally identified as an organized thing? You know, what is meaningful? What changes when you allow folks to say, hey, we made up a name for everybody who thinks a certain way, and now you're a group and you're conspiring terrorism?
1: Well, I certainly agree. Even before the Trump administration, the idea of terrorism had kind of lost its meaning.
0: Right.
1: But I think one assumption that everybody, for the most part, had was that to be labeled a terrorist, you have to have engaged in or collaborated with others who engaged in violence,
0: right,
1: and that you had to have some foreknowledge of that violence. And to get to a point where people are being convicted of terrorism for merely going to a protest, where the prosecution didn't even bother trying to prove that they had any intention to commit an act of violence, that they had any foreknowledge that one of them might pick up a gun and shoot at a cop, is really quite alarming, because terrorism becomes less of an action and more of an ideology that people like Donald Trump can define as synonymous with dissent. Anyone whose beliefs are inconvenient to him or that interferes with his agenda becomes a terrorist. Anti-Trump and anti-American become interchangeable in the views of the administration and judges, apparently, who are sympathetic to them. So it's quite scary to have this kind of power to abuse the word terrorism, particularly in a domestic context. In the international context, we've long had the problem of prosecutors and judges and politicians characterizing things as national security threats with no basis to do so. Going back to the Pentagon Papers, where the truth about the Vietnam War was almost censored because the administration at the time called it a national security threat for the American people to know the truth. Fortunately, the judiciary back then rejected that. Reporters are threatened with prosecution under, for example, the Espionage Act, because their reporting supposedly poses a national security threat when, in fact, it merely is inconvenient to those in power. We see that, for example, in the case involving Hannah Nathanson, the Washington Post reporter whose home newsroom was raided. That's long been an issue in the context of national security in matters of war, international issues. But now you've got any local dissident, any activist, any person in any of the 50 states who opposes the president's agenda being treated the same way, being treated as a national security threat. The line between First Amendment protected dissent and terrorism is just entirely blurred by this administration. And again, the judges have the power to set it straight. Whether they will or not is to be determined.
0: Well, I will say I spoke with Mara Verheiden-Hilliard in 2017 about arrests after the first Trump inauguration, where police were saying if you were somewhere near an act of property damage, I think it was a car being set on fire, if you were near it, it's the same as you committing it. If you were wearing black, well, forget about it. You are obviously part of it. At the time, a Washington Post poll was saying that one out of every three D.C. residents were saying they'd taken part in a protest against Trump since his first inauguration. And that was half of the district's white residents, half of people making more than $100,000 a year, and a fifth of respondents over the age of 65. So what I want to say, and what I think you're wanting to say also, is you're not safe from this. Like, the idea that you're not going to do anything wrong is not going to protect you in this case. We're seeing the straight up criminalizing of resistance per se. And so I guess I'd ask you, what can we do? What can we be doing in the face of this?
1: That is important to remember, because it is easy for people to look at this and say, well, I am not an anarchist. I don't read these zines. I don't go to these kinds of protests. My protests are organized or permitted. Mm-hmm. I'm not at risk. But, you know, I mentioned Sanchez, who was convicted solely for transporting a box of vaccines. Think about the Don Lemon and Georgia Fort cases. They were arrested, of course, while covering a protest at a church in Minneapolis against immigration enforcement there. I don't think anyone would characterize Don Lemon as a far-left anarchist type. You can like him or not like him, but that's not something that he is. But the Trump administration sought a warrant that would have allowed it to gather from YouTube a list of subscribers to both Lemon and Fort's YouTube channels. Now, that warrant was fortunately rejected by a judge, but think about it. What possible evidence could a subscriber to Lemon and Fort's YouTube channels have that would assist the Trump administration in prosecuting its frivolous case against those journalists? All they saw was what was publicly broadcast. The prosecution already has that. This is clearly an attempt by the Trump administration to gather information about who is in possession, who is accessing news that it does not like. So just as Daniel Sanchez, Des Sanchez, was prosecuted for his box of zines, those who watch Don Lemon and Georgia Fort's show may have faced danger or risk down the road. Why else would prosecutors want their information? It has nothing to do with their case. So it's certainly a mistake to believe that this is a problem that is limited to, quote unquote, Antifa or people on the political fringes. Stephen Miller has said the entire Democratic Party is a terrorist organization. Donald Trump has called the press enemies of the people, has called his critics the enemy within. He is not only talking about anarchists when he says that. As far as what we can do, I would encourage people to make their voices heard. Of course, we're not in a position where Congress is likely to act, and we don't have control directly over what any judge does, but we have platforms. We have local newspapers. We have social media. We have the ability to write letters to the editor, op-eds, posts, videos, create noise, create a chorus of dissent. We've seen repeatedly, for example, with ICE in Minneapolis, that when there's enough resistance, the administration will back down or shift its priorities. People do have the power to do that. You know, this isn't a situation where there is some corporation that can be boycotted, where there is a direct lever to pull to stop the administration from criminalizing dissent. But if there is enough uproar, and if we make that uproar to some extent bipartisan, there can be sufficient pressure to, if not stop them, cause them to be a bit more cautious and to dial it down. We need to continue making noise about this, continue talking about it on radio shows, continue talking about it on social media and in on newspaper pages. And we need to communicate clearly to people with different political ideologies that, hey, one day the shoe is going to be on the other foot. And once you give the government, once you give prosecutors the power to criminalize dissent in these ways, it's a matter of time before the political tides turn and that same power is used against you. Whereas earlier in the Trump administration, I think there was this feeling of exuberance on the right, the feeling that this party is never going to end. We're going to be in power forever. We're not really worried about these sorts of hypotheticals where it comes back to bite us one day. Now I think there might be a little bit of recognition that this MAGA thing is not going to last forever, that the political tides might be turning. And people are a bit more concerned about how the abuses that they're enabling, the powers that they're granting the president, could one day be used against them. So I think it's time to sort of lean into that and send that message.
0: Absolutely. Let me just ask you, in case you have any final thoughts about what journalists or reporters, you know, it's mixed. Independent reporters are bringing us the story. Elite reporters are doing something slightly different. Any thoughts about journalism and the role it plays right now?
1: Yeah, well, it's it's an old story where, yeah, independent journalists who are not necessarily abiding by this myth that good journalism has to be in this passive, neutral voice that is so objective it doesn't acknowledge reality, are calling it like it is, whereas some corporate outlets, although they have covered the convictions, they're covering these convictions the way that they covered, say, the Iraq war. You know, it's, well, one side says that these people were terrorists, and the defense attorney says that they weren't. The prosecutor says they are. Here's a quote from both sides. Done. It's good they're covering it, but in a way, they're sort of stainwashing it by reporting it that way, by not giving any sense of how unusual this is, how unprecedented, and how absurd. And I'm not saying that they should editorialize if that is not the style of journalism they do. There's room for all different styles of journalism, but you don't lose neutrality by providing some historical context. So if you're not going to come out and say in your own voice that this is alarming and preposterous, you can provide historical context. You can talk about how dissent has been treated in the past, how unusual these charges are. Compare it to, as I saw one, as you said, independent outlet do, compare it to the Haymarket cases, you know, compare it to past abuses, McCarthyism, so on. Give readers that context. Don't just get a quote from both sides and call it a day. This is a bigger story than that.
0: All right. Well, we have lots more to talk about, but we'll end it now for now. We've been speaking with Seth Stern from the Freedom of the Press Foundation. Thank you so much, Seth Stern, for joining us this week on Counterspin.
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0: And that's it for Counterspin for this week. 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FAIR is a small nonprofit that has been churning out work for 40 years. If you are able and so inclined to support that work, FAIR.org would be the place to go. The show is engineered by Alex Noyes. I'm Janine Jackson. 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

Martin. This is WMNF Tampa, 88.5 on the left side of your dial. 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Stay tuned for NPR News. And then we have True Talk. 1 o'clock starts music with DJ Jimmy. And at 3 o'clock, we'll have the traffic jam. So don't go anywhere.

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1: 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This is your host, Samar Jarrah. My co-host is actually traveling, and you're going to be listening to me for a couple of weeks, and I hope you will enjoy my company. We have a very interesting show for you today. I'm going to be playing a UN report, a very important UN report. I'll tell you all about it in a second. And then we have a wonderful American poet. Her name is Anita Barrows. I'll tell you more about her. But she writes a poem every day for Gaza. Like every day there is a poem. And it's been 1,000 days, almost 1,000 days since the genocide started. But let me begin with this song from Dana Salah. She's a Palestinian singer. But this song is a love song and has been kind of like the Arabic of it is, like if you're an Arab and you know Arabic, you will not understand a lot of the words because it was a way for the wives to talk to their husbands who are in prison in order to convey their love and their passion and tell them what's going on without the guards knowing. So listen to this beautiful song by Dana Salah. This is True Talk on WMNF 88.5 FM.

0: Days ago, actually, the UN Independent Commission recently found and published a report where I quote, they found Israel, that Israel continues to commit genocide and atrocity crimes by deliberately targeting Palestinian children. And Israel had expanded its yellow line over Gaza and planning to build illegal settlements there also in the West Bank. So I know that our beautiful mainstream media will not be telling you anything about this report. So here is a summary of it. It's about 22 minutes. If you have questions or comments, please email them to djwmnf.org. And we will have poet Anita Barrows commenting on it and reading her poetry. She writes one poem every day for Gaza. She has written 999 poems. This is the UN report.
1: Okay, good afternoon, everyone, and thank you for joining us here at this press conference in Geneva with the Independent International Commission of Inquiry on the Occupied Palestinian Territory, including East Jerusalem and Israel. As you may know, the Commission published its latest mandate report on 9 June and presented those findings to the Council during an interactive dialogue last week. Today, the Commission published a new report detailing how Israeli authorities and security forces deliberately targeted Palestinian children, resulting in genocide, crimes against humanity, and war crimes. We'll start today with an opening statement by the chair of the commission, Mr. Morleeder, followed by remarks from fellow commissioners Chris Sidoti and Florence Mumba. And then we'll open the floor to your questions. And now we can begin with the chair. Please go ahead.
2: Thank you, Todd. Good afternoon, everyone. I would like to start the press conference by announcing that today the commission has released a 100-page report documenting violations and crimes committed by Israel against Palestinian children in the occupied Palestinian territory since 7th October 2023 until 31st March 2026. We just briefed member states this morning on the report's findings. The Commission's comprehensive report is unique, being the first specialized report on crimes and violations against Palestinian children in Palestine by a UN investigative body. The report draws partially on earlier findings of the Commission as published in previous reports while incorporating newly collected evidence and investigated cases. The Commission found indisputable evidence with regards to the deliberate targeted killing of Palestinian children, including since the October 2025 ceasefire, the use of torture, inhumane and degrading treatment, including use of sexual and gender-based violence against Palestinian children, as well as targeting of critical infrastructure essential to children such as orphanages, healthcare, and educational facilities.
3: There's a growing interest in socialism among young people in America.
0: Sorry about that. Very interesting to have the UN talking about socialism.
2: But killing and harming of children.
0: Sorry about that.
2: Between 7th October 2023 and 7th October 2025, we have witnessed more than 20,000 children who've been killed and more than 44,000 children who've been injured. Children constitute 30% of all those killed in OPT, and the killing and injuring of children has been a continuing activity. Children are being killed mainly in two ways. One, through airstrikes using high-yield explosives with wide-area effects, and second, using quadcopters, drones, and sniper rifles that specifically target and kill children to their head and upper body. There is also a severe orphan crisis with an estimated 58,554 children who lost one or both parents between 7th October 2023 and 7th October 2025. There has been a systematic disruption by Israel of the children's ability to learn, thereby sabotaging the intellectual and social foundations of the Palestinian society. The Commission's findings are that Israel targets children to weaken demographic vitality and deny the Palestinian people's right to self-determination. 97% of all schools have been destroyed. 95% of the universities have been affected in Gaza. 22 out of the 38 universities have been completely destroyed. We have found the use of starvation and imposition of conditions of life obstructing children's survival. As of 1st October 2025, there have been 151 children's deaths on account of malnutrition. We've also found that between October and December 2023, there have been at least more than 1,000 instances of children undergoing amputation of one or more limbs. Based on all the evidence gathered, the report makes legal findings and concludes that the Israeli authorities and the Israeli security forces have deliberately targeted and killed Palestinian children and destroyed their childhood. Israeli authorities and the Israeli security forces are responsible for crimes against humanity, including persecution and war crimes in the Gaza Strip and war crimes in the West Bank, including East Jerusalem. The report released today further substantiates our finding on genocide. The protection, care, and survival of Palestinian children and pregnant women are inextricably linked to the Palestinian people's fundamental right to self-determination, as children represent the future bearers of their collective identity and resilience. By targeting children, Israel is eroding the foundational structure of Palestinian society, weakening the demographic vitality and overall capacity of the Palestinian people to sustain and exercise its right to determine its future as a people. Our report concludes that the settler violence in the West Bank functions as a means of implementing Israeli state policies, with both the state and violent settler groups working in collaboration towards the same strategic objective, unlawful territorial expansion. It also concludes that Hamas has repeatedly committed grave abuses against Palestinians in Gaza, using the cover of Israeli military offensives and the broader collapse of law and order to carry out campaigns of repression, torture, and unlawful killings of Palestinians. This was stated by us in our report, which we presented to the Human Rights Council on 15th June 2026. The report by the Board of Peace to the Security Council in May this year, pursuant to the Security Council Resolution 2803, claims that the conditions for Palestinians in Gaza have improved. This contradicts the findings of this commission. The Israeli Prime Minister has been clear. Israel aims to seize at least 70% of the Gaza Strip in clear violation of the ceasefire agreement and international law. The reality is that Palestinians continue to be killed and harmed in Gaza even after the ceasefire was announced in October last year. And the amount of humanitarian aid allowed into Gaza remains very much below the necessary levels needed. Lastly, the Commission condemns the severe mistreatment of the flotilla activists detained by the Israeli forces. Such public disregard of international law would support the findings of the Commission in previous reports that Palestinian detainees were severely mistreated, including tortured, raped, and sexually abused by Israeli forces. The Commission welcomes the opening of the judicial investigations in a number of countries about these events. We are grateful for the support expressed by many member states to the Commission's mandate and work, including during last week's Human Rights Council interactive dialogue. In this report, we made a series of recommendations to the State of Israel and to the member states, as well as the Security Council, which we hope that the member states will act upon and the other bodies to whom we have addressed them will act upon. We intend to continue pursuing the fulfillment of our mandate, including in relation to making recommendations, in particular on accountability measures, with a view to preventing and ending impunity and ensuring accountability, including state responsibility and individual criminal and command responsibility. I now invite my co-commissioners to make their comments.
0: Why are you... If you're just joining us, this is True Talk on WMNF 88.5 FM, and you are listening to the UN Commission report that was just published a few days ago, and our mainstream media, of course, is not going to be covering any of that, so I thought, why not listen to what international law says about what is going on in Gaza, but also in the West Bank and in Jerusalem. And they also criticize Hamas, so it's not like a biased report. It looks at the well-being of the inhabitants of Palestine. So let's continue.
4: I'd also like to underscore the importance of the report on violations against and affecting Palestinian children that we have issued today, which warrants close attention. This report, which the Commission worked on for almost 2 years, is based on multiple interviews and group discussions with victims and witnesses, including children themselves. We have conducted medical tests, military and digital forensic analysis, and consulted independent forensic pathologists, among other sources. The Commission found that the continued pattern of conduct by the Israeli security forces over 2 years in Gaza is intended to destroy the biological continuity and future existence of the Palestinian group, of which Palestinian children are a part of. The Commission has found that the deliberate targeting of children is one of the key elements establishing specific intent of the Israeli authorities and security forces to destroy the Palestinian group as such, in whole or in part, in Gaza. Israel's use of reproductive violence in Gaza has directly and disproportionately harmed newborn survival as well as Palestinians' reproductive future. The conditions of life imposed by Israel have resulted in preventable mortality of children and serious mental trauma in Gaza. In the report, the Commission has included recommendations to Israel and to all member states, as well as to the International Criminal Court and other judicial institutions, to ensure accountability for such crimes. I now pass on to Commissioner Sidoti for his remarks. Thank you.
5: And Commissioner Mumba. This is the Commission's 17th report. Some of our reports deal with time-specific events, so the events on 7-8 October 2023 in southern Israel, the events in Gaza from then till the end of 2023. Others are thematic reports, such as the one dealing with sex and gender-based violence. This report is a thematic report dealing with the situation of children. The Chair and Commissioner Mumba have described very well the contents of the report and its principal findings. When presenting reports, I try to be legal, technical, and dispassionate. But today, I want to speak very personally. For me, this report has been the most difficult of the 17 reports that the Commission has produced. Some events stay with me long after a report is investigated, written, and released. And the events that stay with me are the events concerning children. The report we released in June 2024, dealing with the events in southern Israel on 7-8 October 2023, contained accounts of very grave atrocities. But there is one that remains with me still, years later. Five teenagers, a girl and four boys, all aged 16 or 17, went early that Saturday morning to Zikim Beach. Presumably they were having an early morning at the beach, going there maybe to swim at least enjoying themselves. When a Hamas boat arrived at the beach and gunfire commenced, the five teenagers fled to a toilet block seeking safety there. They were joined by an adult fisherman and also by an Israeli soldier who sought to defend them. Unsuccessfully. The soldier was killed, the fisherman was killed, and all five children, a girl, four boys, were killed. They were five of the almost 40 Israeli children killed that day. The report we released today is looking at the Israeli military's killings and injuring and damaging the lives of Palestinian children. The chair has referred to the fact that there were over 20,000 Palestinian children in Gaza killed between October 2023 and October 2025. 20,000 or more, maybe 22,000, directly killed by the violence. The child whose death struck me most personally was not killed directly by the violence, was not included amongst those 20 to 22,000 accredited deaths. Those deaths were all of children whose bodies were identified and who were injured by bullets or shrapnel or bombings. The girl I'm talking about, age 12, had celiac disease. Celiac disease is a manageable disease. Children do not die with celiac disease. When her case, her situation came to public attention, it was dismissed by the Israeli authorities on the basis that this girl had a pre-existing condition. The evidence was there. We saw the photos and the videos of this child. She suffered seriously from malnutrition, diarrhea. She lost a third of her body weight over a six-month period. From March to May 2025, the Israeli authorities imposed a total siege on Gaza. No food was getting in during that period, and certainly not the food required by a child with celiac disease. That's when her weight loss began. In October 2025, suffering from severe acute malnutrition, she was admitted to the Nasser Medical Centre. The doctors applied for her to be medically evacuated from Gaza so that she could receive the level of treatment needed to save her life. The Israeli authorities did not reply. In October 2025, the child died. She didn't die of celiac disease. Children don't die of celiac disease. She died of starvation, the direct result of the policies implemented by the Israeli government and the Israeli military. Oh, and I should add, 2 weeks after she died, the Israeli authorities approved her medical evacuation. The child whose death struck me most on the West Bank was in a different situation. He was directly killed. He was in the refugee camp of Al-Farah in the town of Tubas, a 14-year-old boy. He was shot by an Israeli military patrol as he was leaving his house. The patrol had been in the area, but at the time, there had been no fighting taking place. He was shot, badly injured, and was lying on the ground. He was surrounded by a company of Israeli soldiers who were chatting and probably some of them smoking. Over a period of 45 minutes while this 14-year-old boy bled to death. Early in the period, he was able to move a little. He pushed his cap out to indicate that he was still alive and needed attention. A soldier kicked the cap back at him. On another occasion, he was crying out, and again the response was kicking towards him. Later in the period, a soldier came up and dropped a stone next to him, trying to frame this innocent child as a stone thrower, when there is no evidence whatsoever that the child was doing anything more than going out to play. His mother was watching from the house that he'd just left. And as the child sought to leave the house, as the mother sought to leave the house to go to the child to rescue him or attend to him, she was shot at by the Israeli military patrol. There was a Palestinian Red Cross ambulance nearby. And whenever the ambulance tried to approach the scene of the child lying there, a laser-targeted weapon was aimed at the driver of the ambulance so that the laser was hitting the driver in the middle of the head. And the driver, of course, withdrew in fear of being shot. For 45 minutes, this child bled to death while surrounded by Israeli soldiers who not only showed no concern for him whatsoever, not only did nothing themselves to assist the child, but actively prevented the child's mother from reaching him and the ambulance from assisting him. After the child died, the soldiers took his body away, and the body has still not been returned to the family for burial. An Israeli military force holding a child's body as hostage. I have three questions today for Israeli people. Through this press conference, I want to speak to them directly. What kind of people are your soldiers who would allow a 14-year-old child to bleed to death over a 45-minute period? What kind of people are your military leaders that would inculcate a culture that soldiers feel free to do this, acting with total impunity? What kind of people are your leaders when they give orders, they make statements that encourage this kind of conduct? Not merely permit it, but encourage it. I saw a couple of weeks ago that Israeli President Herzog made a statement about some extremist Israeli settlers. He described, and I quote the report of what he said directly, "A wave of terrible violence that is being carried out by an anarchist mob, acts that defile and violate every basic moral, legal, and Jewish norm." Herzog was speaking about a handful of extremist settlers, and he was right in the way in which he described them. But he should have gone on to describe the key institutions of Israeli society: the government, the Knesset, the political parties, and the military, in exactly the same terms. An anarchist mob committing acts that defile and violate every basic moral, legal, and Jewish norm. I'm a lawyer, so I can only speak legally. There is no doubt whatsoever. There can be no doubt in anyone who reads today's report that every international legal norm has been violated by the actions of the Israeli authorities towards Palestinian children. And they need to be held accountable.
0: Welcome back to True Talk. This concludes the report because now there is a press conference. This was a report about 22 minutes of the UN latest report and investigation on Gaza, which really triggered global controversy, and so many in the Israeli government commented on it because the commissioners openly questioned Israel's soldiers, the military commanders, political leaders, while presenting these allegations involving Palestinian children. And the report also briefly mentions the West Bank and Jerusalem. So let me take a short break and have the music by Dana Salah, and hopefully our guest Anita Barros will be able to join us. If any comments or questions, please go to dj@wmnf.org, dj@wmnf.org.

Welcome back to True Talk. As I mentioned, this was the song by Dana Salah. A couple of

0: Hi, Anita. Are you you are in?
1: I'm here. You can hear me.
0: Yes, I can. But I was playing the song by Dana Salah, and the song and you come from the same source. This is a bit of like logistics here. I am a part-time engineer.
1: It's a beautiful song. I heard part of it before I turned my phone off.
0: Yeah, it's by Dana Salah. And, you know, part of what she's saying, like, la la la la la, it's actually like Arabic word, like if you want to say halla le. But they sing it this way, Anita, because this is from even the time of the British Mandate, and when the soldiers would be arresting the men and taking them to prison, how are they going to communicate with their wives, about the kids? So if they speak in Arabic, the spoken Arabic, they would understand. So they would add a few syllables and a few words. So instead of say ta'al, ta'ala, lalli. So hopefully that the British soldiers and then of course the Israeli soldiers would not understand. But let me please come closer to your mic. I think you need to be closer to the mic. But let
1: yes.
0: me
1: Is yeah. that better?
0: Yeah, yeah, much better. But yeah, let me great. Introduce Anita. Anita Barrows received awards for her poetry from the National Endowment for the Arts, from the Ragdale Foundation, the Dorland Mountain Arts Colony, the Robinson Jeffs Foundation, and she has published three volumes, Exile, We Are Hunger, and Testimony. And her books, by the way, you can find them in the libraries of Baghdad and Kabul, in the British Museum, of course, all universities across the U.S. But I just found out, Anita, that you are a translator also, and that you translate novels, poetry, drama, nonfiction from French, Italian to British and American publishers. You also have a PhD in psychology, and you teach at the Wright Institute in Berkeley, California. You have an active private practice where you specialize in trauma and developmental disabilities in children and in adults, and you're activists for social justice. And I think I follow your daughter on Twitter, but you do not have a Twitter account. You're a mother and a grandmother, and you live in Berkeley. What a background, but really, she also has, if you want to go to the net now and click and Google poemsforgaza.com, poemsforgaza.com. Before I ask you about this Poems for Gaza, how did you become involved with the cause of Palestine? I know you live in Berkeley, and in Berkeley, you know, you can get involved with so many social justice issues, but Palestine in particular, it's a touchy subject, you know, for especially a person like who wants to publish books.
1: Yes, exactly. I know I've been having conversations with friends about how I can get my, as of today, will be 1,000 poems for Gaza published. I was born in 1947, so 2 years after the end of World War II, after the Jewish Holocaust under the Nazis. My grandfathers on both sides were Orthodox Jewish rabbis. And I was raised in a very Zionist family and atmosphere. All I heard about as a child was how Israel was the salvation of our people, and that Israel kind of rose up, you know, out of nothing, out of the sand of the desert, and there was nothing there. So that was what I was taught as a child growing up in the 50s. And in the 60s, I got to high school. I became very active. The civil rights movement in this country was really getting a foothold, and I became very involved in the civil rights movement for African American people. And by 1967, the Six-Day War, when I really took a look at what was going on in that war, I realized that my joining the struggle for civil rights of black people in this country was really philosophically, ethically inseparable from the struggle of the Palestinian people for their own land. And I declared, it kind of came about one afternoon, I was going to visit friends in uptown New York, and I walked into their apartment and I said, I cannot be a Zionist anymore. I am going to study and learn everything I can about the freedom for Palestinian people. So that's how I became involved. I raised my two daughters. I was a single mom. I raised Nora, amazing Nora Barrows Friedman of the Electronic Intifada, and her sister, Viva. I raised them as anti-Zionists. We were very involved in the issue. We had Palestinian friends here in Berkeley. And in 2005, 6, 7, 8, and 9, I went to work for a month each of those summers in Ramallah, which is a city in the West Bank, the occupied West Bank, at a counseling center, because I found that my work as a clinical psychologist with, as you mentioned, traumatized children and children with developmental disabilities really coincided with a lot of things that the people at the Palestine Counseling Center in Ramallah were doing. There are many children born with developmental disabilities under occupation because they're not given, even before this genocide, they were not given the food, the mothers were not given the prenatal care. There are a lot of reasons why children have developmental disabilities under occupation. And I went to work with the staff of the Palestinian Counseling Center on the confluence of continual trauma, complex trauma, and developmental disabilities. So I did that. I consulted with the staff of the counseling center for those 5 summers, and I'm very grateful for my time there. I lived at Dehesha refugee camp, which is in the West Bank, just outside Bethlehem.
0: I just, you know, something struck me that you were affected by the 1967 war, which is in the classical literature, especially here in America. People think that, you know, it was like a historical event that a small, little, tiny country was able to defeat so many other Arab armies. So it's interesting, because here in America, they look at this 1967 war, where the winning of Israel and the occupying of the rest of Palestine and parts of the Sinai and the Golan Heights and all that, as if it was a moment to celebrate. You took it a moment to actually contemplate, and you changed completely. So this is quite interesting. I want to ask you about your poetry, but again, when you tell me that you grew up in a Zionist house, what, like, did you go like to a Jewish school, or your parents make you read books by Zionists? Or what do you mean, like, you grew up in a Zionist home?
1: Right. So I, for my, you know, ordinary schooling, I went to public schools, New York City public schools, and then eventually Long Island public schools when we moved to Long Island. But throughout my childhood, up through high school, I went to Hebrew school in the afternoons after regular school. So I'd walk to the local synagogue and sit for an hour and a half and listen to, basically, Hebrew school was about the status of the Jews and the importance of Israel to the Jews. We also studied a little bit of Hebrew. I was sorry I never really learned the language, because I love learning languages. But they didn't teach us much of the language. They taught us about Israel and how important Israel was and how we should go around. And I did this. My family encouraged it. it. We had these little tree certificates, mm-hmm. and I would ride my bicycle with a bunch of tree certificates in the basket, and I would knock on doors and have people buy them for $1 apiece to plant trees in Israel. My parents were, neither of them was highly educated. They completely believed all of the propaganda about how Israel was founded in a place where there was nothing. Nobody ever spoke about Palestinians. I don't think I heard the word Palestinian until 1967. Mm. We heard Arabs, and the Arabs were portrayed as the bad guys, and they were against us, and they were constantly going to fight with us. And we made that desert bloom and planted trees where there was nothing, and Zionism was going to be our salvation. That was what I heard from my parents, from my Hebrew school teachers, and from pretty much everybody mm-hmm. in my environment. I grew up in, I would say 90% to 95% Jewish communities. And so when at 20 I turned against Zionism, it was not, well received.
0: I am sure. Can you tell us about your project Poems for Gaza, and if you can read some of your poetry?
1: Absolutely, absolutely. So when the genocide began, when it became clear what Israel was going to do on, excuse me for saying this, but the pretext of retaliation against October 7th. It was, I believe, a pretext. They wanted to take over Gaza. I was just ravaged, really. I couldn't bear the intensity of their attacks from the very beginning. And I, I'm a psychologist by trade, and a poet is my organizing principle. And so what could I do? I began writing because I needed to do something. Mm-hmm. And at first, I was writing notes. I would write notes every day in my notebook, my handwritten notebook. And I was reading my daughter's journal, The Electronic Intifada. I was reading Dropsite News. I was reading Mondo Weiss. I was getting all my information from non-mainstream sources, because those are the only accurate sources you can get information from on Palestine. And so I was taking notes about all of this. And then when Rifat Al-Arir, the wonderful poet mm-hmm. whom I had met when he came to read one of his books some years ago in California, and who's a very good friend, was a very good friend of my daughter's. When he was assassinated by Israel, I was absolutely devastated. And my note-taking became more intense, and I was putting together poems from the notes. By early March of 24, I made the decision, based on a few things that had happened on that particular day, made the decision to write a whole poem every day, that was my spiritual, ethical, and political commitment. It was what I could do for the people of Gaza. So let me read a few poems. I now have 999 poems. I haven't had a chance yet. It's
0: to do the 1,000.
1: It's early yeah. in the day in California, okay. but I will write poem 1,000 later today. So I'm going to read a few poems that have to do with children, because the report you played was really, really devastating. So this was day 833, sometime, I believe, February this past year. Day 833. Since what they call a ceasefire, a child has been killed every day. Every day, one child less. Count them. Now subtract one and one and one. bomb, sniper, freezing cold. A child's game, rock, scissors, paper, rock breaks scissors, paper covers rock, scissors cut paper. Cut, break, cover. Bomb kills more. Sniper gets you in the head, in the eye, in the groin. Cold covers everything, everyone. In a month, a whole kindergarten of children dead. In 2 months, an entire grade. A child each day, a child who was someone's world. Your child, whose small arms, silken hair, you'll never touch again.
0: Amazing. Wow. I think more.
1: Yes, I'll read more. Thank you. This was day 839. Mm-hmm. This infant died of hunger. This infant died of a virus. This infant froze to death. This infant died of exposure, rain, wind, sleeping outdoors, nothing to shelter her. This infant died before she was born. Rubble of the house that fell on her parents, her mother's body crushed, little air to breathe. This infant died in his mother's arms. This infant died while his mother slept. This infant died and his brother found him. They died before walking, talking, laughing. They died under skies filled with drones, warplanes. They died in what was supposed to be a ceasefire, but no nourishing food for their mothers to turn to milk. No medicine, no tubes, no syringes, no vaccines. One of the mothers says her infant was lucky, didn't suffer for long like her older children. She says this sobbing, her arms, her womb, so empty.
0: So, Anita, when you write this poetry every day, it's because you saw something on the news, isn't it correct?
1: Yes.
0: It triggered
1: yes.
0: you for us. But you were listening to this UN report, and he was exactly as if you are mirroring what he said about malnutrition, about deliberately
1: yes.
0: preventing food. Like how our media and government can be okay with all that. And, you know, I played it because you will not hear this on our mainstream media.
1: No, you will never hear it. You'll never read it in the New York Times or the Washington Post. I hear these things on the news, but I never touch the mainstream news. The mainstream news is hasbara, it's propaganda, it's lies.
0: I guess it's as a psychologist, you know that it is not healthy even for us to be listening to it.
1: Oh my God, exactly. I advise my patients who are listening to the news and hearing what Trump says, you know, by the minute, to take a break from that. There's nothing healthy about it. But the news that I take in, and I have to say that each of my poems really is based in
0: reality.
1: A true story. It's based in reality. I take in, you know, as I was saying before, my daughter's journal, the Electronic Intifada. Mm-hmm. I take in what is written in Dropsite News and Mondo Weiss and The Intercept. There are a number of yeah. very reliable, Palestine Chronicle, a number of very reliable alternative sources where people can find the truth.
0: Can you read more?
1: Yes, I would love to.
0: Yeah, I would. Are you going to turn it into a book that we can buy?
1: I am hoping I can do that. Now that I have, or will by the end of today, 1,000 poems, I'm going to look around for a publisher and see, you know, how many of them. My commitment is to continue writing every single day until Palestine is free, however long that takes.
0: Thank you, Anita. Can you read one? We have like 4 minutes, so if you can read
1: one. Okay, this this one was day 986, so about 2 weeks ago. A man sees the body of a child trapped under the rubble. A whole body, a girl's body, clothes soaked in blood. He checks to see if she's breathing. She's not. He holds her lifeless body by the shoulders, tries to pull her out. He can't. One of her legs is crushed under heavy concrete. It's keeping her trapped. In the distance, the man sees starving dogs, dogs who once belonged to families, several of them devouring a corpse. He takes a pocket knife, begins to cut into the place on the child's leg where it's trapped, so he can begin to free her body, so it won't be the next to be eaten, so he can bury it in a quiet place under trees where it can rest. He works and works, skin, muscle, ligaments, bone, uses whatever instruments he can find. It takes a long time. At last, he lifts the girl without her trapped leg out of the broken slabs of concrete that had been her home, picks her up tenderly, his jacket stained with her blood, carries her as though she had been his own daughter to a place near what had been a meadow, where he can begin to dig her grave.
0: I don't know what to say, Anita. Very touching. And I want to really thank you for what you're doing. And I'm sure Palestinians thank you. And all people with conscience and integrity will thank you. And I hope you will publish these poems, and your book will be all over the libraries of the world. I want to thank you, Anita, for being on True Talk. I really appreciate it.
1: Thank you so much for inviting me. I'm very, very glad we could do this morning.
0: Yeah, me too. Thank you so much, Anita.
1: Thank you.
0: You've been listening to True Talk. I was talking to Anita Barrows, who is a poet. I would suggest that you go to the net and go to www.poemsforgaza.com. Poems for Gaza, you will find at least 1,000 pieces. She will be writing one today. It's early in California, and number 1,000 will be published hopefully sometime today. Keep supporting free media. Keep supporting True Talk. Keep supporting WMNF, because where will you be listening to the UN Commission report? It's a very, very devastating report, created a lot of controversy because nobody wants to deal with it. And people are angry that there are UN institutions that monitor the genocide that is going on everywhere. This is WMNF Tampa, and the scoop is going to be next.
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3: I'm Lisa Marzilli with the WMNF News Headlines. A bill drafted by Governor Ron DeSantis and passed by the Republican legislature that designates several groups as terrorist organizations took effect yesterday. DeSantis formally announced which groups are targeted, including the Council on American-Islamic Relations, or CARE, the Muslim Brotherhood, the Islamic Revolutionary Guard Corps, and groups affiliated with drug cartels. Also on the list, the anti-fascist political movement known as Antifa. Repeat offenders will face more serious charges for crimes of domestic violence under a new Florida law. WMNF's Hannah Lau Glaciano reports the law went into effect yesterday.
4: House Bill 277 would increase the severity of subsequent charges for someone convicted of a domestic violence crime. For example, a second-degree felony is reclassified as a first-degree felony, and military protective orders are now admissible in civilian courts to request protective services. Mindy Murphy, CEO of the Spring of Tampa Bay, says the bill tackles society's view on domestic abuse as a private matter and shifts the blame from victims to the abusers.
5: It needs to be treated like the crime that it is, and we need to, punish the criminal to the full extent possible, hold that person accountable.
4: The law also allows courts to consider threats against family pets to issue protective orders. Bill sponsor Deborah Tendrich says another provision is a pilot program in Pinellas and Pasco counties to electronically monitor offenders.
6: When you're in that situation, having additional layer of accountability, which is why the pilot program for the GPS is so important, because that adds that extra layer where then the protections don't end at the courthouse steps. The protections follow them.
4: The law will go into effect this Wednesday. For WMNF News, I'm Hannah Lauglisiano.
3: Yesterday, the Pasco County Superintendent reported improved ratings across 31 schools, with 18 of them receiving an A rating. John Legge announced that all schools in Pasco County received a grade of C or higher for the first time since 2004. Pasco County Schools denied a request from WMNF for an interview. Instead, they pointed to a video featuring Superintendent Dr. John Legge.
7: We have a lot to celebrate, but our work is not done. We have areas to strengthen, such as expanding career and technical education pathways, improving academic achievement in every subject, revamping science, and ensuring every student, regardless of circumstance, has the opportunity to reach their God-given potential.
3: Schools receive these ratings based on achievement and learning gains in English, math, science, and social studies. Ratings also consider graduation rates, students receiving college credit, and middle school students progressing to high school. Earlier this week, the Supreme Court struck down President Trump's executive order ending birthright citizenship. WMNF's Luisa Campos reports on the Trump v. Barber case.
8: Last year, President Trump issued an executive order to limit birthright citizenship to those born on U.S. soil who have at least one parent who's already a citizen. According to the Pew Research Center, the order would have made 260,000 babies born in 2023 ineligible for citizenship.
9: First of all, that would deny kids fundamental rights. But secondly, if you think about the things that every baby needs, right? So babies need health care, they need nutrition, they need, you know, all kinds of things at birth. Like, it is the most vulnerable time in a child's life, anybody's life. And what would happen is you would be in limbo.
8: That is Bruce Leslie, the president of bipartisan advocacy organization First Focus on Children. He argues the order would have made birth certificates meaningless.
9: But we've averted a major disaster for all babies in this country.
8: But five justices struck the order, saying it could not be reconciled with the 14th Amendment of the Constitution, which states every person born or naturalized in the United States is a citizen. President Trump responded to the decision on Truth Social, saying, "We can easily make it up in Congress." For WMNF News, I'm Luisa Campos.
3: And weather, it's going to be partly sunny today with a high of 92 and a 50% chance for some scattered showers. Lows tonight will be in the upper 70s, and the same forecast is on tap for Friday. I'm Lisa Marzilli with the WMNF News headlines.
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And you are listening to It's the Music, a hand-curated musical journey across genres and decades. DJ Jimmy here, kicking off the hot 4th of July weekend with Ella Fitzgerald and Too Darn Hot. That song is 70 years old, came out in 1956. One of the great American voices. You know, our themes today are going to be summer and freedom. And you're going to hear music from Julia Jacklin, Johnny Blue Skies, American Aquarium, Interpol, Goose and More. I'll have classics from Camera Obscura, Frank Sinatra, The Beach Boys, Soup Dragons, and Joe Jackson, who is appearing tonight at the Capitol Theater in Clearwater. Today's Thursday live set features Wilco and the Coors, with Bono giving them some help there. Right now, let's hear from the Sundays. This one is called Summertime, 88.5 WMNF.

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By request, that was Bright Eyes and Real Feel, 105 Degrees. Before that, we heard Superchunk with their version of Bananarama's Cruel Summer and started the steamy summer set, maybe a little seamy too, with Sundays and Summertime. DJ Jimmy with you on a summer Thursday afternoon. Just getting started, kicking off the 4th of July weekend, celebrating America's 250th birthday. Hope you are getting to where you need to go to get started on that, or at the end of your work day today. What do you say we hear something new from Julia Jacklin and then a classic from Camera Obscura on 80.5 WMNF?

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DJ Jimmy back with new music from American Aquarium, and that was called History Repeats Itself, as we celebrate the mission this month at WMNF. I call it a celebration. Anti-war and human rights. Something to think about. Prior to that, Greg Brown with I Don't Know Anyone in This Town. You know, Greg is turning 77 today. Wish him happy birthday. The great singer-songwriter. Camera Obscura in there with Big Love, and started things with Australian rocker Julie Jacklin. And Get Away From Me. Well, I don't want you to go away. If you have any comments on today's show or request something you'd like to hear, you can text the DJ at 813-433-0885 or email DJ at WMNF.org. Well, speaking of birthdays, Michelle Branch was born this day in 1983. Let's hear something from her and then something from a band called Interpol.

It is 1:49 in the afternoon with the latest from Johnny Blue Skies and the Dark Clouds. That one was called Situation. Yeah, I thought I heard a little Sam Sample in there. We'll have to check that out. Hey, what's your situation this weekend? You guys off? Has the party begun yet? Let me know at 813-239-9663. Before that, we heard new music from Interpol, and that was See Out Loud and Started Things with birthday girl Michelle Branch and Everywhere. 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Time for a couple more here before we cut to NPR News at the top of the hour. Let's hear some new music from Goose and then the latest from Sam Fender and Olivia Dean on It's the Music with DJ Jimmy.

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1: DJ Jimmy back with you on It's the Music. We heard Sam Fender along with Olivia Dean and Rain Me In. Well, it's a different kind of rain, but I think the rainy season is finally here, folks. And started things with new music from Goose, and that was Good Times / End Times. A little ominous there. Coming up in the second hour, the summer and freedom theme continues with classics from Frank Sinatra, the Isley Brothers, Jimi Hendrix, Paul Simon, Soup Dragons, and today our Thursday live set features Wilco, along with the Coors, with Bono helping them out. Well, this is WMNF Tampa, 88.5 FM and WMNF.org. We'll see you on the other side after NPR News.

The Coors with Bono, and that was Summer Wine live in Dublin. We opened with Wilco live at the Boulder Theater in Boulder, Colorado with Summer Teeth as we celebrate summer and freedom in this show today. If you have a suggestion for a future Thursday Live set, email the DJ at djwmnf.org, or you can text the DJ at 813-433-0885 for the end of the show at 3. Well, I've said this before, if you are fortunate enough to have tickets to see Joe Jackson tonight, it's a sold-out concert, and I am very jealous and hope you have an awesome time. Why? Because he's the man on It's the Music with DJ Jimmy.

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1: Yeah, check out the WMNF app for Music of the Isles and all of the other great shows that repeat on HD4 24/7, 365 days a year. We are here for you. Well, we listened to Tom Petty with King's Highway. That is off his 8th studio release, Into the Great Wide Open. That record came out today in 1991. Started things out with Joe Jackson. And I'm the Man. He's appearing tonight at the Billheimer Capitol Theater at a sold-out show. Well, let's get back to the summer theme with a little summer wind, summer sweat, and a surfer girl right here on 88.5 WMNF.

the Beach Boys and their classic Surfer Girl from their album of the same title. Before that, Hannah Cohen with Summer Sweat. And we started things with old Blue Eyes himself, Frank Sinatra, and The Summer Wind. That goes out to Randy Z. Yeah, we've got to get ready for the All Souls edition of Traffic Jam. Today it's featuring Doug Rink. In for Scott. That's followed by The Dorm Room with Wyatt at 6 p.m. and Cool Aunt Cindy and Gen X Redux at 8 p.m. Well, this weekend's all about freedom. So let's get the Isley Brothers to start us off on It's the Music with DJ Jimmy.

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88.5 WMNF with the Soup Dragons. And I'm free to do what I want, right? We got to keep it that way, folks. Before that, Wyclef Jean in his version of Freedom featuring Joyous Celebration. And we kick things off with the Isley Brothers and Freedom, because that is what it's all about this weekend. Only got time for a few more, so let's keep that thought rolling.

All right, that's Liz Wright from her Grace LP with Singing in My Soul. Just before that, we heard the latest single from Goldford, a song called Only You Do. And we came out of the NPR news break and started our first hour together with Get Gone from Ndidi O. You're listening to 88.5 FM WMNF Tampa, all over the world at WMNF.org. My name is Doug, in today for Scott Elliott, and so glad to be here hosting the All Souls edition of Traffic Jam for the first time today. We've got a lot of new music to listen to this afternoon, and many that I hope are new to you. If you'd like to reach out today, maybe suggest or request a song, or just say hi, I want to hear from you. 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That number's ringing right now. Tell me something good at 813-239-9663. And you're going to want to keep that phone number handy, because I've got a pair of tickets to RuPaul's Drag Race Work the World Tour 2027, coming to Ruth Eckert Hall next February. And I'll let you know how you can win those later on in the show. Well, coming up next is some brand new rock and roll from Low Cut Connie. Their latest album is Living in the USA, and this is Oh Yeah on WMNF Tampa.

0: And there's Etta James from her 1965 Queen of Soul album, reminding us to do right. You know, we know Aretha Franklin is the Queen of Soul now, but I think that album came out really before her debut, so that was the title of it. It's okay. You can call them both. They're both queens, and they both sing soul music. Eurythmics, along with Aretha Franklin before that, with Sisters Are Doing It For Themselves. And man, it is hot in the studio today. And I tell you what, we had to adjust the air conditioner after that DJ Jimmy set, man. He played that all summer set really good, as always. Hope you were able to tune into that. A little past 30 minutes past the hour now, and time for the WMNF News Headlines with Hannah. Hi, Hannah.
1: Hi, Doug.
0: How you doing over there in Studio 3? I'm glad you're here.
1: Thank you so much. I'm doing good. How are you?
0: Good, thank you. We're going to be right back with some new music from Devin Gilfillian, MT Jones, and a classic from Paul Weller right after the news with Hannah.
1: Thanks, Doug. And good afternoon. I'm Hannah Lauglaciano with the WMNF News Headline at 3:31. Florida International University is moving forward with disciplining students after a silent protest against immigration policies. That's because freedom of speech works differently if you're indoors, according to the school. WLRN's Danny Rivero has more.
2: A group of FIU students stood in silent protest with shirts that said "Ice Off FIU" at a march event on campus. That was enough to get them a written reprimand over violating a campus policy that bans so-called expressive activities indoors. The seven students were also told they have to record a 2-minute video about the campus policy they allegedly violated. And the school can make them record it over and over again until FIU is satisfied. Allison Baston is one of the impacted students.
3: We would basically have to kind of be abiding by what they would want us to say and how they would want us to sound and say it. There's really no room here for personal opinion.
2: Her opinion is that the policy violates her right to free speech. And a landmark U.S. Supreme Court opinion from the 60s says schools can only ban speech if it disrupts campus activities. The school has not argued that the silent protest disrupted things on campus. Students say they're weighing their options moving forward, and they do have an attorney. I'm Danny Rivero in Miami.
1: DeSantis recently rejected $750,000 in funding to restore Tampa Bay's coastal habitat. Tampa Bay Watch requested this funding to work on projects like coastal protection, oyster reefs to clean water, and control erosion. The nonprofit CEO told the Tampa Bay Times that this work would take place at the Pinellas National Wildlife Refuge. He adds that it is unknown if the project will continue now that there is a large monetary gap that needs to be filled. Manatee County has enacted a countywide burn ban as drought conditions continue across the region. The ban, which took effect June 23rd, prohibits outdoor burning, including campfires, personal fireworks, or sparklers. All approved public firework performances will continue as planned. Jody Fisk is Manatee County's Director of Public Safety.
4: The bottom line is that because it is incredibly dry, the potential that a spark could land away from where you're actually doing the fireworks, or an ember could fly out of a fire pit and travel a distance and go somewhere and spark a fire that no one knows until it's now another large fire.
1: The ban will remain in effect until further notice. As Americans prepare to celebrate the country's 250th anniversary this Saturday, some are afraid of the state of democracy in the country. WMNF's Chris Young reports on a new survey that shows 7 in 10 Americans believe democratic freedoms are in danger.
5: The results come from a survey released by the Public Religion Research Institute. The survey was conducted among a representative sample of 5,469 adults age 18 and up, living in all 50 states in the U.S. Americans are more than twice as likely to agree that we are in real danger of losing important democratic rights and freedoms than the important democratic rights and freedoms we have will remain protected. 86% of Democrats and 70% of independents agree with the first statement, while Republicans are divided 51-47%. Melissa Deckman is the CEO of the Public Religion Research Institute.
6: You know, as we're thinking about the Constitution, we're thinking about the Declaration of Independence, these founding documents that are really meant to safeguard our freedoms, that was a pretty alarming number.
5: Find a link to the full survey at WMNF.org. Chris Young, WMNF News.
1: traffic is slow approaching downtown Tampa on I-4 West and I-275 South. Tonight will be mostly cloudy with some thunderstorms and lows in the mid-70s. Tomorrow, humid with some spots of rain and highs in the low 90s. I'm Hannah Lauglisano with WMNF News. 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

brand new music from M.T. Jones. We heard one called I Don't Understand from his new album, Joy. And speaking of joy, I got to send a shout out to Mick and Jan. They're from Winter Haven, and they're listening to the WMNF app, and they're watching the sunset right now on the island of Var, Croatia, and celebrating their 40th wedding anniversary. And I'm just blown away by that, because there's all kinds of music you can listen to, and you are tuned to WMNF Tampa on the app. So any kind of love song I play today is going out to you. Not necessarily this next one, but there's a lot of love going on in this episode today. So sending that out to Mick and Jan. I hope you're having fun on the island of Var, Croatia. I just like saying that. So yeah, we just heard M.T. Jones. And before that, we heard the founder of The Jam and The Style Council, and really quite a fine solo artist on his own, Paul Weller. He took us up in Suze's room from his album Heavy Soul. Well, the new Rolling Stones album, their 33rd studio LP, Foreign Tongues, is going to be released next week on July 10th. And, you know, they've already released a few songs from it so far, and there's a lot of great guest stars appearing on that album. This next one features Steve Winwood on the organ, and we're going to give a listen now to Jealous Lover. See, that's why I'm not sending that out to you, Mick and Jan, okay? Because you guys are jealous lovers. You're just lovers, okay? Jealous Lover, brand new music from the Rolling Stones on WMNF Tampa.

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right, that's Depeche Mode from Songs of Faith and Devotion. That's a great song, all about empathy. I think so anyway. Try walking in my shoes. We're going to take a short break for NPR News, and the All Souls edition of the Thursday Traffic Jam continues with new music from Johnny Blue Skies. We'll also hear from Billy Porter and Jeff Buckley right after 5 minutes of NPR News. Stay with us.

That's Billy Porter there, bringing his powerful vocals to that song, Buffalo Springfield classic, for what it's worth. Also, testing out your subwoofers with that bass throb on there. My God, it was loud in here in the studio. What a great cover of that. That also featured some lead guitar and vocals from the man who wrote that song back in 1966, Tampa's own Stephen Stills. We started our second hour together with Johnny Blue Skies, the artist formerly known as Sturgill Simpson, with You Don't Miss Your Water. We're going to send that one out to our friend Matthew, listening in Portland with Ico. You know, we also heard from Bill in St. Pete today. Donna's listening in South Tampa. Thank you, John Palmer, JP, and Gil. Thank you so much for reaching out and sharing some light and love for Scott. And, you know... So glad to be here today on the Traffic Jam All Souls edition here on Thursday. And my name's Doug, sitting in today for Scott Elliott, and so glad to be here with you again after a few weeks off the air. And I'm going to be your host today until 6 o'clock. Next, we're going to hear the first song released from what should have been, or maybe what could have been, one of the great second albums of all time. You know, Jeff Buckley had a lot of pressure on him to follow up his brilliant debut album, Grace. And he was making some pretty good progress on the record at the time of his accidental drowning back in 1997. But he did complete this next song, however, and it's a beauty. From his unfinished album, My Sweetheart the Drunk, here's Jeff Buckley with Everybody Here Wants You.

Climb aboard the mothership with me, your captain, Nate Diggity Dog, as we venture deep into the vortex. The vortex is 3 hours of organized chaos, where you will hear everything from old scratchy records to music that hasn't even come out yet. 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

0: And that's a band called Everyone Says Hi. And the song is called I Wish I Was in New York City, Wearing All New Clothes. I really like that song. I can certainly relate to the lyrics. We also heard something short and sweet from Prince. That was Tangerine from his Rave Under the Joy Fantastic album. I got to thinking about that album a couple days ago when Clive Davis passed, because Prince partnered with Clive Davis and Arista Records to market and promote that album. And you know, it's Purple Thursday, and we might have to hear a little more Prince later on in the program, because I don't think that was quite enough. Earlier in that set, we heard Thievery Corporation with Babylon Falling, and it is about 4:31 right now, and it looks like Hannah is standing by with the WMNF News headlines. Hi, Hannah.
1: Hi, Doug.
0: I'll be right back with something rare from Stevie Wonder. We're going to hear some live music from Michelle and Degacello and something new from Jalen and Gonda right after the news with Hannah.
1: Thanks, Doug, and good afternoon. I'm Hannah Lauglaciano with the WMNF News headlines at 4:31. Governor Ron DeSantis was in Tampa yesterday to formally announce several groups that are now deemed terrorist organizations, thanks to a new law crafted by him and passed by the Republican legislature. One of the groups targeted is the Council on American-Islamic Relations, a Muslim civil rights organization. DeSantis was asked by a reporter if he planned to shut the group down.
2: The question is, what is their relation to state and local government and our programs? I think that's the first thing that we're doing. So, you know, if you have a local government that's getting state funds and they're in league with CARE on some initiative, they will lose that state funding. If you have a school that's in league with CARE, they will become ineligible for those scholarship funds. So I think we're going to look at it from that perspective.
1: The organization says it plans to challenge the new law. With so many data centers projects popping up across Florida, how do residents keep up with it all? For a 21-year-old West Palm Beach resident, the answer was obvious. WLRN's Danny Rivero has more.
3: James Boger's ears first perked up when he heard chatter of a massive proposed data center in Palm Beach County that could span up to 200 acres. He didn't like that proposal, and he was also skeptical of other proposed data centers around the state. By day, Boger builds websites for local businesses.
4: So I decided to take my skills and build a website based around this rising issue so everybody could use it.
3: Boger built a statewide tracking tool called Florida Data Centers that shows current and proposed projects across the state. It tells residents when local government meetings are being held, how to send feedback to elected officials, and more. He built it all using publicly available information.
4: Like county commission websites, I went on FPL and some of the water district websites to find out all of the grids and stuff like that and how everything's being planned and proposed so far.
3: The Florida Data Centers tracker has only been online about a month. Boger says it's already gotten over 1 million visits. I'm Danny Rivero in Miami.
1: Climate change is making heat waves like the one we're experiencing, more intense, last longer, and happen more frequently. Anthony Cantu has been a UPS delivery driver in Tampa for about 15 years. He's no stranger to working in his vehicle with triple-digit temperatures in the back cargo area.
5: The heat can catch up on you really quickly. I notice like a lot of fatigue, especially when I get to that like 3 o'clock, 4 o'clock hour.
1: His job provides some heat safety measures like fans, access to ice-cold water, and brakes. But his truck doesn't have air conditioning.
5: I think that all workers deserve dignity and respect. And in the end, it's like it's more important to prioritize people over company profits.
1: It's been more than 2 years since Florida banned local governments from protecting outdoor workers. Hillsborough County's Environmental Protection Commission issued today an air pollution warning for Saturday. The organization warns of possible elevated levels of solid particles and liquid droplets found in the air due to the firework displays and 4th of July celebrations. The alert will remain in effect until midnight. With the 4th of July holiday upon us, more people will be heading to the beach, but there could be hidden dangers. Meteorologist Andrew Wolfek from the Florida Public Radio Emergency Network has a look at the beach forecast.
6: The threat for rip currents will continue to be elevated right through the weekend for parts of the Atlantic coast. This is due in part to an area of weak low pressure that's off the coast of the southeast. No tropical development is anticipated, so the only real impacts will be for beach goers. While the Atlantic will be a bit choppy, much of the Gulf will be calm, except for parts of the eastern panhandle, which always tend to have an increased threat for rip currents due to the terrain. Outside of the rip currents, make sure to keep an eye to the sky for thunderstorms, which will have plenty of lightning. And as always, make sure to swim near a lifeguard.
1: Traffic is slow approaching downtown Tampa on I-4 West and I-275 South. Tonight, it'll be mostly cloudy with some thunderstorms and lows in the mid-70s. Tomorrow, it'll be humid with some spots of rains and highs in the low 90s. I'm Hannah Lauglaciano with WMNF News. 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
7: When you say, if you kill in the name of God or in the name of Allah, you are truly cursing God. But that is not of God. When you say that you hate in the name of God or Allah, you are lying to God. But that is not of our Father. Let us pray that we see the light.

Sigourney Floyd, getting all caught up in the moment at the Wattstax Festival back in 1972 with his hit Knock on Wood. Wrapping up that set of live music, we also heard Michel Indegocello recorded live at Lilith Fair with Digging You Like an Old Soul Record. Man, what a great band on that track. And we came out of the news with Stevie Wonder along with vocal group Take Six from 2001 on a live version of Love's in Need of Love Today. Listen, I want to remind you that we have still got a pair of tickets to see RuPaul and the Drag Race Work the World Tour 2027. It's coming to Ruth Eckert Hall. I'm going to play sometime during the next hour, during the catwalk segment. I'm going to play a Grace Jones song called The Fashion Show. When you hear that, be the first caller here at 813-239-9663, and I will send you to that show. You are listening to the All Souls edition of the Thursday Traffic Jam on WMNF Tampa. My name is Doug, in today for Scott Elliott. And next, we're going to hear the latest from Jalen Nganda. His new album is The Doctrine of Love. We're going to hear a song now called Burning Temptation on WMNF Tampa.

And those are the Bamboos with the title track to their Hard Up LP. And just before that, we heard Earth, Wind, and Fire putting their stamp on the Beatles classic, Got to Get You Into My Life. You know, so many conversations I've had recently have started with, have you seen that new Earth, Wind, and Fire documentary? Well, if you haven't, you must, okay? I knew very little about Maurice White and before I watched that, and now I appreciate him more than ever. Genius, what a vision. We came out of the NPR news break and started our third hour together with Brother Wallace. You know, we've been playing a lot of songs off his new album, Electric Love, recently, and that's probably my favorite song from the record, Let's Get Together. Well, I'm glad you and I could get together today and listen to some songs on this Thursday afternoon. Heard from so many nice people. I want to say hi to Steve out there in North Carolina. He's sweating in the 96 degrees temperature. And our friend Patrick listening in Louisville, Kentucky on the WMNF app. And my name is Doug. Having a great time sitting in today for our friend Scott Elliott on this All Souls edition of the Traffic Jam on WMNF Tampa. Well, I got a pair of tickets to see the RuPaul Drag Race Work the World Tour 27 coming to Ruth Eckert Hall February 19th. If you're able to attend that show in next February, got plenty of time to plan for it, just be the first caller at 813-239-9663 during the catwalk segment coming up here in a little while. When you hear the Grace Jones fashion show song, I'll send you and a friend to the drag event of the year. And we'll walk that catwalk with Grace Jones in just a moment. But first, here's the brand new single from Danielle Ponder featuring Rena Golden. 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

that little space we find in the dark each night without a light, in the bend of dark arms, safe from trauma, grief, and strife. Black is the color of real jungle fever in Belize, Tanzania, or Papua New Guinea. Sweaty black bodies swinging wildly, uninhibited, unashamed, unabashedly free. Black is the color of the Atlantic floor, the complexion of the sky dive directly north. It is the sunset horizon disappearing into Ontario Lake. Black

0: I mean, all black people would just go, like, you know, do it to me, suck it to me, and all that stuff. And there she was, you know, singing that, you know, what was in French. That was great, you know. So I thought, what a wonderful perspective. No, I never saw her at a fashion show.
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0: music from Deer Tick. That one's called Let's Go Dancing. They got a new album out, but that one's not on it. It's a new single, part of a series of singles celebrating the songs of Kevin Kinney. Deer Tick will be in St. Pete later this year, November 13th, at Bayboro Brewing Company. Just before that, we heard Grace Jones from her Slave to the Rhythm album and The Fashion Show. Thank you, Jerry Halperin, for being the first caller in here at 813-239-9663. You're going to the RuPaul Drag Race Work the World Tour next February at Ruth Eckert Hall. Oh, our friend Hannah is standing by with some news, traffic, and weather. Hi, Hannah.
1: Hi, Doug.
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1: Thanks, Doug, and good evening. I'm Hannah Lauglisiano with the WMNF News headlines at 4:31. While Governor Ron DeSantis is pushing to end what he calls an immigration crisis, some local officials say they're facing a difficult choice. Mother Jones reporter Laura Morrill says the state expects local cooperation regardless of community opposition.
2: That cities have to be involved with these agreements, but the DeSantis administration is still pressuring communities across the state to participate even if they don't want to or if their constituents don't want to.
1: Many of the advocates and Floridians Morrill interviewed believe these policies lead to racial profiling and economic harm to small businesses. Manatee County residents may need to change their 4th of July plans this year. WMNF's Jalen Deal report, county officials enacted a burn ban which prohibits the use of personal fireworks and sparklers.
3: Officials say the restrictions are intended to reduce the risk of fire starting and spreading during a period of heightened wildfire danger. The order went into effect June 23rd and prohibits outdoor burning, including campfires, personal fireworks, and sparklers. While approved public fireworks displays will still be allowed, county officials say dry weather has increased the risk of wildfires ahead of the 4th of July holiday. Jody Fisk is Manatee County's Director of Public Safety.
4: When the conditions are this dry, they're premium conditions for lots of fuel for the fire to feed on. And you can see it's been very windy here in the afternoons as well. So it's a recipe for disaster.
3: Fisk says residents should use extra caution during the holiday weekend and consider alternatives to setting off fireworks at home.
4: Just please enjoy your holiday with your families. The permitted events are still going to happen. If you want to go to those events with your families, we would encourage it. And just above all, just be safe. You know, make smart decisions, be safe, and we're here if you need us.
3: The ban will remain in effect until further notice. For WMNF News, I'm Jalen Deal.
1: According to the Tampa Bay Times, scientists have identified a toxic chemical shed by degrading car tires in the Hillsborough River. Federal officials warn that the chemical could be dangerous for aquatic life. However, experts uncovered a new pattern they call first flush, where pollution increased after the first big rain following a dry period. The pattern shows roads and highways are a pathway for human-made chemicals that pollute waters. A representative for the nonprofit Ocean Conservancy says cities and counties should invest in infrastructure that can clean water after rainfall. Governor Ron DeSantis vetoed a plan aimed at upgrading Florida's prison system. WUSF's Douglas Soule reports the move also eliminated a pay raise for correctional officers.
5: DeSantis wanted a pay raise. In fact, he'd asked lawmakers to raise minimum salaries by more than the $2 an hour increase they ultimately went with. But DeSantis has vetoed prison projects before, and he didn't like lawmakers' decision to tie the raises to one.
6: To me, that was like a DC swamp game. They tried to hold hostage the corrections pay in order to generate more debt on behalf of the state of Florida when we've made so much progress in reducing debt.
5: The bipartisan plan would have required the state to put $50 million a year toward prison projects for four decades, and it ordered the planning and design of a 600-bed prison hospital. It also would have authorized the state to issue bonds for new construction, and the veto wiped out millions of dollars more in projects. Yet, House Democratic Leader Fintress Driscoll says current prison conditions are not safe for those inside.
7: Who loses out? Well, it's our corrections officers. It's our entire corrections system, frankly, that needs those resources to modernize, to improve, and to keep both the officers and the folks who are housed in those facilities safe.
5: James Biardi is the president of the State Corrections Chapter of the Florida Police Benevolent Association. He says he's disappointed in the political process.
8: The pay is not fair. It's not compatible. It doesn't justify for the type of work these officers do. And until they fix the pay, they're not going to have a stable staffing system.
5: He worries even more workers will leave because of the situation. I'm Douglas Soule in Tallahassee.
1: Traffic is slow approaching downtown Tampa on I-4 West and I-275 South. Tonight, it'll be mostly cloudy with some thunderstorms and lows in the mid-70s. Tomorrow, it'll be humid with some spots of rain and highs in the low 90s. I'm Hannah Lauglisiano with WMNF News. 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

right on. River Deep, Mountain High. It's a song credited to Ike and Tina Turner, and it's a great example of Phil Spector's wall of sound recording technique. There are 21 musicians playing on that track, but Ike Turner, he's not one of them. He didn't show up for the session that day, despite insisting his name be on the recording. That was part of the deal in order for Spector to record that amazing vocal from his wife, Tina, one of the greatest rock singers of all time. Well, on this date in 1976, 50 years ago, Tina Turner left her abusive husband, Ike, and became a more successful solo artist than he ever could have imagined. Well, lately, you know, it seems like we're never going to get any significant rainfall here in Tampa. Got a little bit last night, and it is one of the hottest summers I can remember. But we got a few drops, a couple days ago, and I started thinking about this next song. So let's take things down a notch and cool off a little bit. Here's Keb Mo with Rainmaker on WMNF Tampa.

This is Larry List, host of Mo Blues Monday on WMNF. I invite you to join me and my assistant Nancy Johnson as we explore the roots and the fruits of this uniquely American music, the blues. As a full-service blues show, we remember and respect classic blues, but we also keep you current with the sounds of today. Who's in town, the blues calendar, your requests, and of course, the blues goodie bag. Every Monday from 6 to 9 p.m., we're here just playing the doggone blues.

And that's the Hanging Stars with The Glass House. That comes off their extraordinary new album, Just a Day. Man, I love that record. Before that, we heard a brand new song from the phenomenal Ruthie Foster. She has an album called Just Say Yes coming out later in August. And we heard the first single from it called Thank You. Well, all this month on WMNF, our mission is focusing on songs that are against war and for human rights. As Bob Dylan wrote, one of the best emancipation and human rights songs of all time, I Shall Be Released. Let's go out on an upbeat note right now with Sting, recorded live in 1981 with I Shall Be Released.

Welcome, welcome, welcome to the dorm room. My name is Wyatt LaFontaine, and I am filling in for Nathaniel, who is your usual host on the dorm room. Shout out Nathaniel. He will be back at the end of the summer. But tonight, we have a very awesome show for you. We have new songs by Blondshell, new songs by Willow, a new song by Medium Build, with some other classics by Goth Babe and Cold War Kids. Tonight, the first hour is going to be mostly new music, and the second hour is going to be more classic indie songs. This is the Dorm Room, bringing you all the new indie music in the world right now. Coming up first is Phoebe Bridgers with a brand new song called Lost Boys.

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1: And you were just listening to Billy Came Back by a songwriter called This Is Lorelei. It's a person, his name is Nate Amos, and he comes from Brooklyn. He made that title when I think he was like in 2015. But the song is actually about a guy named Billy, and Billy was a guy that he used to go and sing karaoke with, and then Billy kind of left his life. Coming up next, we have a song called Violins by Blonde Shell. It is Sabrina May Title Bomb. She's a Los Angeles-based indie rock singer. And it's a brand new song. She has kind of a raw, deep, confessional kind of tone to her voice, and also like a grunge kind of sound with it. Also, if you want to call the studio line, that number is 813-239-9663. This is Blonde Shell.

and that was Willow. If that artist sounds familiar to you, that's actually Will Smith and Jada Pinkett Smith's daughter. She's come a very long way since I whipped my hair back and forth, if you remember that. Up next, we have Goth Babe. Goth Babe is a modern kind of nomadic musician. And to me, Goth Babe kind of just sounds like summer. He's a very summery vibe, and I think that's a really good song to play, a good artist to play for this time of year, because it is really hot out lately. Goth Babe with Weekend Friend.

Deb Lemons with Eat the Pavement in a very emotional, kind of in-your-face song. That's also brand new. That was released last week. And in the next set, we have I Haven't Forgotten You, also a new song by Born at Midnight. 22 by Anna Justin, a new song, and that song kind of relates to me because I am 22. And then following that, we have Bug by The Something Specials. Let me know what you think. WMNF Tampa.

The Something Specials with Bung. Very sweet love song wrapping up that set. And most of the songs that you guys have heard on this first hour have actually been brand new songs. And honestly, songs, most of them that I haven't heard since this past week. But coming up next, we have a classic by the Cold War Kids. It's called First. I think it was released in the early 2010s. And then after that, we have The Killing Moon by Echo and the Bunnymen, for anybody out there who knows these songs. First, by the Cold War Kids.

Echo and the Bunnymen with the Killing Moon. Echo and the Bunnymen is actually, they're still going on tour today. They're touring out in Regent's Park Open Air Theater in London, United Kingdom. That's pretty cool that they're still going, because they were formed in 1978. They're one of the original indie rock bands that they're still going today. But coming up next, we have a set with All My Love by OK Will. That's a brand new song. Following that, we have Genesis by Grimes. And if you didn't know, Grimes is actually Elon Musk's wife, I believe. And then after that, we have What Once Was. This is All My Love on WMNF Tampa.

What Once Was by Hers. In a deeply reflective song, Hers came out in 2015. They were a duo. They unfortunately passed away in a car accident in Arizona. But that song, What Once Was, is still remembered today and as a great classic indie rock song. I also wanted to correct myself earlier. Elon Musk and Grimes were never married, but they were on and off again for a while between 2018 and 2022, and they have a couple of kids together. Coming up next, we have Arlo Parks. And Arlo Parks is a R&B indie rock artist who blends those different genres together, and she's also known for her very vulnerable lyrics. Coming up after that, we have I'm Not Joking by The Bleachers, and then Good Times, End Times by Goose.

And that was Good Times, End Times by Goose. We have an email. The email says, Grimes is a sellout for being with Elon, LOL. That's pretty funny. Well, I mean, if you were to sell out to somebody, Elon would probably be the guy. Not to defend him, but, you know. Coming up, we have idols. When I think about, like, independent music and who's really at the top of their game, Idols is that band. They're from the UK. They were around 2009, they started, and Idols, they put out an album called Tank. I think that's how you pronounce it. T-A-N-G-K. And it was nominated for the best rock album at the Grammys. And LCD Sound System is on this song. It's called Dancer.

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1: And you were listening to Dog Park. These past couple weeks that I've been doing the dorm room, I've really gotten into this band. They're really good. The lead singer, Eamon Moore, I think he's got a beautiful voice. And the rest of the band has got such a full sound to it. And coming up next, moving away from the newer stuff, and gonna kick it back with some older indie music with Cannonball by the Breeders. Check, check, check.

Real Love Baby by Father John Misty. That song was released in 2016. And a fun fact is that it was originally written for Lady Gaga. But that song actually got really popular in the year 2024. It got popular online where a lot of people were playing it at their weddings or, you know, different sunset videos or summer montages. It's a really positive song that a lot of people enjoy. And Father John Misty is a great artist. Coming up next, we have Deadbeat City by Kids That Fly.

Easy Listening Jams, Cardiac Arrest by Bad Sons was released in 2022. I wanted to give a shout out here and got an email from William in St. Pete. He says, great music. Thanks. Thank you for the email. And we are wrapping up soon. Stick around, though, because Cool Aunt Cindy is in the house with Gen X Redux coming up next at 8 o'clock. And this is Sea of Dreams by Oberhofer.

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1: Sea of Dreams by Ober Ofer. If you've ever seen the show BoJack Horseman, it's in that. We're wrapping up here at the dorm room on WMNF Tampa. We have time for just about one more song. And I really hope you liked the show today. Some new indie music and all of that. I will be back here next Thursday from 6 to 8 p.m. hosting the dorm room again. And again, be sure to stay tuned to Cool Aunt Cindy and the Gen X Redux right after the NPR news. The next and last song is a song called California Pick Me Up by John. It's very hard to pronounce his last name. But he actually changed his band name to Barstow Drive. California Pick Me Up, the last song of the dorm room on WMNF Tampa.